0: Why not? Why not play that song? We mention the golden ticket all the time. We never play the song. That was why we made the code word Wonka. I don't know if you notice, often it's a code word connected to the news of the day. But the person who's gone into the draw today is Sarah in Coburg North. So congratulations, you go into the draw. Don't text now. It's too late. Your next chance to enter is with Bridget Duclos from 12:30 today. And just listen to 774 all week. You get your chance in breakfast with Bob and Rich, with on Drive with Charlie Pickering, and throughout the next few weeks for all those fantastic, fantastic gigs like the MTC's Uncle Vanya, which I've never seen. I should go and see it. It's coming up to 7 minutes past 10. Each week on Mornings, we talk about life and other catastrophes, all of the things that are going on in your life. If it's going on for you, it's probably going on for others. Today, your ex. Not so much, you know, the person you kissed in year 12, and it's a little bit awkward when you see them sometimes. I'm walking down the street. More the significant others in your life. What makes the management of that relationship manageable, and when does it become unmanageable? 1300 222 774 is the phone number. Jane Fisher is the Finkel Professor of Global Health at Monash University. Good morning, Jane.
1: Good morning, Raf.
0: I think the answer to this question is obvious, but why is it so awkward with an ex?
1: Well, I think there's something that's caused you to become exes rather than continuing partners.
0: Yes.
1: And usually that something has been pain, humiliation, regret, shame, all the very difficult emotional experiences. I think almost inevitably when you link up with them again, those things are retouched. And so it's intrinsically, potentially an awkward relationship.
0: Always awkward?
1: Well, I don't think always. So we do hear people saying, well, we separated on mutual grounds. We've decided to be civilised and we wish each other well. But I think...
0: Conscious uncoupling.
1: It'd be interesting to know how they actually experienced it later on. I think it's especially difficult when there are things that still bind you together. So... children, pets, businesses, property, shared financial resources, where you've got to continue to negotiate, navigate, share in some way that feels equitable, and it, often the tension is because it doesn't.
0: Yes.
1: But it'd be very interesting to hear people's experiences, including those where it's been managed and those where it really has become impossible.
0: 1300 222 774. Tell me a bit more about managing that relationship with your ex. What made it okay, manageable, and what made it not okay? Now, I'm sure you've got people in your life and you've seen some really terrible experiences with exes, and that's part of the conversation on 1300 222 774. I don't want it to turn into, I guess, a slagging off session, but maybe if you can pinpoint what made it difficult to negotiate that conversation after the relationship, and really what would be great if you can help us to identify the things that made it manageable. Maybe you had a separation, might not have been a marriage, this might have been a significant relationship, and you separated but managed to keep that conversation going on later because of something that somebody did. Maybe someone intervened. Maybe one of those two people did something different. But 1300 222 774 is the phone number. Jane, is it usually up to both people? I think most people will say no. It was all their fault. Is it usually both, or is it usually one person's responsible for the ickiness?
1: Look. I think usually each side has contributed in some way. Maybe the contribution has just been tolerating bad behaviour for too long.
0: Yeah.
1: But usually each side can say at the end, well, with hindsight, I might have done X differently or Y. But after it, almost always there's a sense that the other person has done more harm. And that that's what the person, you know, who's been left or who feels it was not their choice or at the time that they would have liked it, usually they're the ones who are having to try and rebuild and reconstruct a life, including at times when they've been left because their partner has found someone else, had an affair and is with someone else and enjoying the first flush of
0: a new relationship.
1: So,
0: 1300 222 774. What worked? What didn't? How do you make it manageable? How do you make it not manageable with your ex? I'm wondering as well, Jane. I guess one of my general principles is just be a decent human. You know, like, gets you through a lot of things in life, professionally, personally. You know, these casual interactions. If you can just try and be a decent person, does that apply? Or is it, I mean, I guess being decent is always good. Is it a lot more complicated than that because you've been intimate and you're no longer intimate?
1: I think it definitely applies. And as you've just said, I think in any situation, if you can be courteous, respectful, seek to understand their point of view, everything is managed more readily. And as you say, at work and in other relationships, it can be hard to overcome when you feel that you have lost something that was of great importance to you or where you've been treated disrespectfully as part of the breakup.
0: Yes, why should I respect you if you didn't respect me?
1: Yeah.
0: That seems to be, I'm sure that's one of the sticking blocks. Michael's calling from Yarraville. What do you want to mention, Michael?
2: Hi, guys. How are you? Hope you're all well.
0: We are.
1: Thank you.
2: Good, good. Yeah, look, I actually split up with my wife in 2010, and we have nothing less than a brilliant relationship now. Like, not just do we still effectively co-parenting, and we have done since 2010, but like, we go on family holidays, and not just, you know, to Ballarat or to Lake's Entrance, like, we're in the US and we've done that a couple of times, Europe, Bali, wherever. And I think, Jane, you've hit the nail on the head with being able to retain courtesy and respect. And there's a third dimension to it, I think, and that's the preparedness and the capacity to genuinely listen and try and stop the voice that's going on in the head where, you know, you've got this commentary about what happened when. No, let that go and just listen. What's being said here? What's being asked for here?
1: That sounds a remarkable outcome for the two of you, but also some very important, I think, messages here, which is most helpful. Thank you. Would you be willing to tell us a little bit about what happened to lead to the split and then how long it took to achieve this new state of affairs where you manage life pretty collaboratively?
2: Sure, Jane. The age difference was not insignificant. There was a 14-year age difference. I'm 14 years older. And that's all good and well when she's 30 and you're 45. But when she's, you know, 35 going on 40 and you're in your 50s, there is a fundamental difference, and I think have no illusions, and maybe people can manage that better than me and me particularly, I came from a different time. I have at the end of the day different interests.
0: So, Michael, can I jump in?
2: Yep.
0: Because I would describe that maybe brutally as a mismatch, but if the mismatch is the reason for the separation, is it easier then to cooperate after the separation?
2: I'd say so, yes, Raph. And that's hard to acknowledge, but I think it's important to acknowledge that, work hard at understanding that it's not just the attraction, but it is a value system, it is ideas, it is aspirations that are really going to hold you together.

0: And when the value system, you know, there was a bit of a disconnect as we went along, as aspirations were different as we went along. I think that proved to be a commentary on why the relationship wasn't going to be sustainable, not in the long run.
1: Tell us a little bit about how you've achieved this new state now of sounds like pretty peaceful sort of collaboration.
0: Jane, and I think it's really important to go beyond peace. It's like the idea of, oh, well, we're tolerant. No, you've got to go from tolerance to understanding, from peace to understanding. And I come back to communication, being able to talk and actually engage in a dialogue that's meaningful, where you've got to be able to not just speak, but you've got to be able to listen.
2: Oh, Michael, there's some wise words, Michael. So we're all listening. Thank you for sharing so much of your own separation and then subsequent relationship with your ex. That's a really valuable call. It's 17 minutes past 10 on Life and Other Catastrophes, talking about managing your ex, what makes it manageable, what makes it unmanageable. Jane Fisher is with me as well from Monash University. And Hannah's called from St Kilda. What do you want to share with us, Hannah?
3: Yeah, hi. So I separated with my long-term partner about 18 months ago. We have a four-year-old. And we've just managed to always, I guess, put her needs first. We still have weekly family dinners together. We go to her events, we have Christmas together. I think it's just about putting the kids first. And also, I guess you can still remember the parts of your partner that you like, you know, just because you're not together, still appreciating, you know, there obviously was something that drew you together in the first place, and just, trying to focus on that.
1: So, Hannah, that sounds a very good post-separation position to be in. Tell us just a little bit about how you've achieved this. What did it need on each side to achieve this?
3: Yeah, I mean, it was definitely hard at the start. I'm not going to lie. You know, there were, we've had our moments for sure. But I think it's just, always coming back to our daughter as the key priority and try to keep things amicable. And, you know, acknowledging that, if you do have a difficult moment, calling back when you've got cooler heads and, you know, apologising, or just trying to, I guess, always think of the bigger picture.
2: Did you get advice from anyone, Hannah? Like, how did you end up in that place?
3: No, we didn't. I don't know. We just tried to keep things good. I mean, it hasn't been always smooth sailing, particularly at the start, but we just... just tried to focus on our daughter, and I just really kept trying to remind myself, if I was ever angry, you know, it's best for her if we have a good relationship. And there are still parts of him that I like, and I enjoy spending time with him. I just don't want to be with him anymore. So just trying to keep that in mind, I guess.
2: Thanks for those insights, Hannah. 1300 222 774 is the number. So you've heard from Michael and from Hannah. I want to know, and maybe there aren't kids involved. Maybe a significant relationship is something that lasted for a period of time. You might not have even lived together, but what makes managing that relationship work? What makes it manageable with the ex, and what makes things unmanageable? What are the things that really derail that post-relationship conversation? I'll be back with more of your calls in just a moment.
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2: Mark typed on the text, is Michael single now? So lots of lovely things being said about both Michael and Hannah on the text. Just before I get on more calls, two more calls, Jane, what did you hear there from Hannah and Michael about what works, what doesn't work?
1: Well, it seemed the unifying principle was really to try and be committed to a respectful relationship.
2: Yes.
1: In Hannah's circumstance, it was around the well-being of their daughter, probably it was there for Michael, but that wasn't the angle we took. And I was struck by his pretty deep reflection on why it hadn't worked and seeking to avoid blame in that, seeking to understand the situation.
2: Mismatch rather than betrayal.
1: Yes.
2: Mm. And I think, I know from my personal circle, betrayal is much harder to get over. If you feel betrayed, you can't share a common interest. So it's much harder to share a common interest.
1: I think betrayal is extraordinarily harmful. Mm. I think that damaging of trust, transparency, and so it involves secrecy, is incredibly destructive.
2: Yeah. And betrayal can be about more than relationship too. I think it can be around finances and lots of different
1: gambling.
2: Gambling. Mm. Oh. Yes. 1300 222 774. That's the number that Anthony's dialed from Mount Martha. What do you want to mention, Anthony?
7: Yeah, Raf, the preview.

0: And 25 years later, it's just respect would be a strong word. My ex-wife's taking my son overseas to Europe for a month over Christmas, and my first thought was, no, I need to see him over that break. And my second thought was, you know what, in his best interest, that's a good thing for him. That's the bottom line. Whatever's in the best interest of our son, I'm lucky enough where I know my ex-wife has got his best interests at heart, so that lets me, you know, I mightn't always agree with her decisions, but I know she's got his best interests at heart. And then financially, which we're yet to go through, and it's a little bit old school, and old school I find as a male these days gets knocked around a little bit, but as I was born in the 60s, the other with the financial side of it, and I've been through this before, and it's quite, I find it quite expensive from a male's perspective at times. Like I tend to find that, you know, it's quite often it's a 70-30 type deal. But the overriding thing for what gets me through that is the fact that as a male, my responsibility is to always make sure my family's got a roof over their heads, and they're still my family. So that helps ease the finance. Because I'm renting at the moment. I'm pretty much broke until we sort our financials out. But the main thing is what helps me through that is my family's got a roof over their heads and food on the table.
1: So it sounds from what you're saying, and thank you very much for ringing and talking to us about this difficult current situation, is that in addition to respect, there's also real importance of feeling that you're honouring your obligations, you're wanting to do what you're wanting to be guided by your principles of behaving well.
0: Yep, exactly. When you say difficult, I think for both parties, there's also lots of growth. You know, right. You got to look at your part in it, and I'm pretty good. The only way I learn in life is through my mistakes, and this has been one of them. So. But that respect is the main thing, and respect and letting it go. Like, you just got to let their decisions go when you don't necessarily. You still got to put boundaries in place, but just letting them. You know, let my ex-wife mother our son the way she wants to mother our son. You know, he's a little bit spoiled at times, but I've got to let that go.
2: I like it. I like those words. Respect. Yeah. And letting things go, Anthony. Yeah. Thank you for being so honest and giving us so many insights. I do just want to read a few other texts because I just want to flag different things that we've been speaking about this morning and things going on beyond some of the conversations we've had. Firstly, there's this text. Gee, there's a lot of warm and fuzzy going on in this chat. My ex is a malignant narcissist and master manipulator. The best thing I ever did was recognize that and block all contact. That's from Soren. And then something else, I want to flag something that is really outside the bounds of this, but a caller earlier, Julie, who called from Phillip Island. This is from Jason. This conversation lies at the heart of your earlier call from Julie at Phillip Island. Men's goods and chattels attitude is what's fueling the femicide epidemic. Fathers must do a better job of bringing up their sons. That's from Jason E. Norman. So specifically mentioning that, I know there's a part of this conversation that goes to domestic violence and murder. We're not having that conversation today, but I want to acknowledge that we did talk about those terrible cases in the last few weeks earlier, and wanted to just acknowledge that that is a part of the broader chat. Let's bring in Chris, who is in South Frankston. Chris, what do you want to mention?
3: Hey, Raf. My wife and I broke up, split about 10 years ago or so, but I count her as amongst my best friends now. I can talk to her about all sorts of stuff. And likewise, with she can ring me, you know. She had a... I wasn't husband.
2: So that dropped out, then you were a what husband, Chris?
3: I wasn't the best of husbands.
2: Right.
3: I've had addiction problems all my life, and probably some of my behaviour led to her having an affair. And my drug addiction, that exploded after that and caused all sorts of mayhem in her life and my daughter's life. But I think since then, we've both put

0: our hands up and realised, you know, we played a part in everything. And as I said, we're really good friends now. Ken are amongst my best friends.
1: Can you tell us, Chris, did anyone assist you with this, with the addictions or what it did to the relationships?
0: No. We just, the marriage broke down and I suppose there was too much going on and that sort of stuff. And we went our separate ways, but no one assisted me now. Now I'm all right nowadays. Drug addiction and alcoholism are a distant memory. But
1: so that
0: it's remarkable what time can do.
1: And I think taking responsibility, that's what it sounds like on each side, yeah. That you accepted the consequences of what had been going on and sought over time to ameliorate them, to behave in different ways.
0: Yeah, definitely, definitely. Yeah, I think that's what happened. And it taught me, I've learned some valuable life lessons out of it, you know, forgiveness, the ability to forgive people, which I carry around today, the ability to move on from things. You know, it taught me valuable lessons as to how to manage my life on a day-to-day basis. And I think it more or less probably did the same thing for her as well.
2: And so, Chris, you are best friends now with your ex.
0: Yes, really good friends, yep.
2: And is it because she knows you well? Like, you've been through everything with her? Is that one of the reasons that you're so close?
0: Yeah, and I think she realizes that I'm not the person I am when I was in active addiction. She's often said to me that some of her friends can't believe she has anything to do with me, and she's just turned around and said, it's not the real him. I know what he's really like, and he's a good father, and that sort of thing. And, definitely. Yeah.
2: Chris, thank you for calling. Good luck with everything.
0: No worries, Jeff. Have a good day.
2: Jane, what are we hearing from all of our contributors, do you think?
1: Well, there seems to be quite a lot of people showing their capacity to reframe and to take responsibility and still to be committed to creating a respectful relationship. And I know that can be seen perhaps as being a bit idealistic, and I think some of the people who've texted us have suggested that. So
2: I think if you're furious at your ex, it's a bit harder to call maybe than...
1: Much harder to call, I think, and if it's still very fresh and raw. But it does seem to me we've heard from people in very different circumstances that they have managed to achieve that. And I think several have said it's actually enhanced their life.
2: Yeah, it's amazing.
1: As we've just heard from Chris now, overcoming addiction with his former wife's support.
2: And that word reframe, like, that's hard. That's
1: incredibly hard. And you can know that that's what you have to do, but actually to believe it, to live it. And our first caller, I think, talked about the importance of listening. So not coming into every encounter wanting to talk about a litany of woes, but really seek to elicit the other person's point of view.
2: Hopefully, next time you bump into your ex, maybe it'll be just a little bit less awkward because of what you've heard on the radio. I'm not sure, but at least we've given you some insight into some of the ways that some people have dealt with that. It's probably an eternal part of the human condition for as long as we are all around. Jane, thanks so much.
1: Thanks for having me.
2: Jane Fish is the Finkel Professor of Global Health at Monash University. Look, we'll get you some news headlines. Then I do want to return to something we talk about all too often, which is the ongoing extortion war, firebombing war, arson attacks that just seem to have become a feature of life in Melbourne. You'll hear from one of the local councillors in Essendon who had an interesting life before he became a councillor. He used to run around with a ball. You'll hear who that is after we get some news headlines with Mary McDonald. Good morning.
3: Thanks, Raf. The federal government says national security agencies are aware of the location of the last known Islamic State group-linked Australian woman in Syria. Hodan Abi has been in Syria for more than a decade and was issued with a return permit from the federal government last month. The ABC can reveal Ms. Abi allegedly acted as an enforcer of Sharia law in the Kurdish detention camps, threatened other women and engaged in acts of violence. Thailand's Prime Minister says at least 27 people have been killed in a bar fire in Bangkok. 63 others have been injured, with 22 in a critical condition. Firefighters were called to the scene just after midnight, with patrons seen desperately trying to flee through the venue's flame-enveloped front door. And it's hoped a digital alternative to international arrival cards will make the process easier for travellers. From next year, the digital cards will be available to all passengers arriving in Australia, with the aim of cutting down the amount of time travellers spend moving through airports. Travellers who can't access the digital form will still be able to use existing paper forms. Melbourne's weather: showers increasing with a top today of 16. It's currently 14 degrees. And I'll be back with more news at 11 o'clock.
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2: Coming up, we will have a look at the fact that the war is back on. Iran's leaders and America's leaders are publicly threatening each other on social media. The Strait of Hormuz is closed. I am now, and have been for the last 3 days, checking the price of Brent crude oil, because that's the future price of oil, because I want to know if it's going to make a difference to petrol prices here. Like, the war is on, and that is a serious, it is a serious escalation in the last week. So we will, in The World According to Emma, with Emma Shortis, have a look at that. But right now, of course, there is the arson war happening on the streets of Melbourne. Our 774 reporter, Kate Mead, has been in Essendon too often. She was there last week and she's been there this morning covering what's happened at this cafe. Just bring us up to date again, Kate, and I understand you've had a chat to a few more people since we spoke.
9: Well, Raf, I am still standing where I stood just on Friday morning, where this cafe, Andy's Place Cafe in North Essendon, was shot at multiple times. It is alleged that it was a shooting. We've seen the CCTV. I am looking at the bullet holes. This morning around 1 a.m., a dark SUV was spotted on footage fleeing this scene, which I am looking at now is a completely burnt out Andy's Cafe. Now, the owner, Raymond, spoke to us last week. He talked about it being a Black Friday for him, something just so unimaginable that had happened. Now, within the last hour, he has been down here at his cafe. He jumped in a police car and has spoken with police this morning. I was able to briefly chat with his daughter, who had said, "I'm going to support my dad." She was about to head off to follow him. "This is the worst thing that has happened to my family." Now, all media are down here this morning, Raf, every channel that you can imagine. And to one of the other reporters down here, Raymond, wasn't up for talking to media too much this morning, but said, "I feel physically ill. Police rang me to come down this morning, so I've done that. I cannot access the CCTV." But, you know, for shop owners and things like that, it's busy down here this morning. Lots of people wanting to come and see what's going on. There's shard glass everywhere. There's bread on the ground. There's chairs that have been burnt out, no use to anyone. And empty coffee cups, paper cups just on the ground here, left here. People are in shock, but also wondering what is going on and what was going on with this cafe.
2: Thank you. That 774 station reporter, Kate Mead, on the ground in North Essendon. Just to remind you, in the last 7 days in Melbourne, we've had 4 suspicious fires, 4 shootings, and a ram raid. And this time last week, that doesn't even include the string of shops that were set alight on Victoria Street in Richmond. So it's become a bit of a feature. Someone who's got personal feelings about what's happening in Essendon North is someone perhaps well known to you. John Barnes played 200 AFL games for Geelong and Essendon. He lives near that cafe in North Essendon. He's also a councillor on the local municipal council. John Barnes, good morning.
10: G'day, Raph. How are you, mate?
2: I'm okay. Now, I understand we're talking to you as a citizen and not a local councillor. How are you feeling just about the fact that this is happening in your part of Melbourne?
10: Well, I've just come from breakfast with my son and we ate at a cafe just on the corner, and the amount of people that were walking past just having a geese was unbelievable. I haven't seen that much foot traffic in North Essendon for a long time. The word in the cafe I was in was it's hard to describe. People were just pretty upset. And only living 200 metres from where it happened is quite concerning for myself, my wife and my mother-in-law, because they visit that strip every day.
2: Would you use the word angry, or is that not the right word?
10: Oh, God, it's got to be worse than angry, Raph. It's getting to a point where it's happening quite a bit and happening in our area. So sometimes you'd like to blame somebody. Who is it that we blame? Well, you know, we'd love to have more police on the beat, but what do? We've got to blame someone. And I'd like to think that, you know, the Labor government would give us a bit more support and everything that they're doing. But unfortunately, you know, we're not getting that support.
2: So you sound like maybe at your wit's end. Would that be a good description?
10: Well, I'm, as you can tell, my voice isn't real calm at the moment. I'm pretty shitty, and it's not great. And I get a lot of people coming up to me and talking to me, you know, about what's going on. And I got probably five or six questions when I was just sitting down there having me bacon and eggs. And it's hard to try and give them an answer when I haven't got one. And obviously we've got council tomorrow night. And obviously I can't talk to you as a councillor now, but our mayor will be doing that obviously later on. But yeah, it's bloody concerning, mate.
2: Can the state government or even local government actually do anything? Like, this is portrayed as the kids are hired via an encrypted app. I've asked the Chief Commissioner of Police a number of times who's commissioning the jobs, you know, who's hiding behind the encrypted app. They can't find them, or at least they can't find enough evidence. Is there anything local government or state government could do?
10: I would think, in my own personal judgment as a human being that lives in this area and 200 metres from where it's happened, I would think that local, I don't think there's a lot we can do. But as far as state government goes, surely you just put more police on the streets, especially around the strop fronts. Put maybe one person in, or one policeman in a car, and just drive around to make it look like it. Do what they did in the old days in the army, in the war, where they had blow up German tanks and put them in the...
2: and blow up, you know, police car. Serious question, John Barnes. Well, it's very difficult for the government to tell the police to do that, but I don't know that the police believe that's an effective strategy. I'm assuming they don't think it's effective because they haven't done it. I don't know. What do you think?
10: Well, I think you've got to get out there and try it. I think once you see people out there that can actually, or look at the shooting on Friday, there happened to be an undercover copper or an off-duty policeman just heard it and called it in, and they caught the two individuals not far away. So if it worked for that, maybe it'll work for what's happening here. But yeah, there's something going on, and I think the people of Essendon and probably, you know, Victoria are just fed up. And if someone can come up with an idea, I'd just love to see more police on the street. I reckon that'd be a great start.
2: And that footage, I didn't realise there was footage of the shooting actually until much later, but that footage where you can actually see the white car driving past the cafe and you can see the holes being made in the glass outside the cafe, what was it like for you watching that footage?
10: Yeah, look, it's very concerning. Look, and as I said, I've lived here for 30 years, 31, 32 years, and I frequent that area all the time. The post office is next door. You know, I post stuff here. My mother-in-law is in there every single day.
2: You worried about her?
10: Like, 100%. Like, she's such a matriarch for what we do in our family. It's just, it's huge. And my missus goes up there all the time because she's got a business, and they drop stuff off in there to send letters. It's a great little strip. Like, it's very, very popular, and a lot of people eat there. A lot of retirees are here, so they're always there. It's their outlet. It's where they go to talk and discuss and read the paper and stuff like that. It's just, you know, it's just wrong. This shouldn't be happening.
2: John, we'll try to have a chat to your mayor after the council meeting on Tuesday night, but thanks for talking to us.
10: Thanks, Russ.
2: John Barnes, who you'll remember played with both Geelong and Essendon. He's now one of the local councillors, but speaking to us just in his capacity as someone who lives there. So you heard from him, which I guess common response. Why aren't there more police there? Wouldn't that make a difference? Which is, I mean, I've put that question in various forms to both the chief commissioner and to people in charge of investigating this stuff. They say I guess the summary of their answers is they do that as much as they can and as much as they think it is effective. But John did mention the state Labor government. There is no doubt this is going to play into the politics of the state election, which, reminder, is the last Saturday of November. Others who are regularly on the radio are far more willing to make it a very pointed political conversation. We spoke to Wes Lambert earlier. You might remember during the COVID lockdowns, we had significant conversations with Wes Lambert. He has for a long time been the CEO of the Australian Restaurant and Cafe Association. He was very quick to point the finger at the Victorian government about this spate of firebombing that's been going on actually for the last couple of years. Here's Wes Lambert.
11: Well, the evidence speaks for itself. It's a unique Victoria and Melbourne problem. So since it's a unique Victoria and Melbourne problem, what is the only common denominator in all of Victoria and Melbourne? That's the government, because the businesses are exactly the same as the businesses in every other state.
2: So that was Wes Lambert's point this morning, whether or not you agree or disagree with him. You can ring 1300 222 774 is the number. We did get these responses when Wes was chatting to us. Got this. Wes, tell me you're out of touch without telling me. Blaming government and police? Seriously? But on the other side of it, got this text. Where the bleep is the police force? We demand consequential action by the law. The public is feeling like it's deteriorating into a lawless city. And someone else actually texted, Raf, how exciting. We now live in 1920 Chicago. Marvellous. That's from Rowan in Campbell's Creek. Tongue firmly planted in cheek, but still making a point that I think not too dissimilar to the way some of us feel some of the time. And I really wanted to acknowledge one of our callers. There's a reason I say to you the calls are the best part of live talkback radio. Julie called from Phillip Island. Now, I hadn't mentioned the 13-year-old, Layla Jeffrey. She's the one who was killed in Donald in Western Victoria last week. Someone's been charged over that. I had not mentioned the 39-year-old, Srinivasa Chanta. That's the mother of two. They've come here in recent years from Singapore. She was murdered last week. And I hadn't mentioned the unnamed 17-year-old girl in the Northern Territory who was murdered, and also the 30-year-old Yana Armstrong who was murdered in Queensland. There's been all of those deaths in the last 7 days, I think it is. Julie rang about that and she wanted to talk about the lack of media coverage of that. Here's one of the points she made.
12: In the last week, we've had two girls and two women murdered. Every day we wake up to news of illegal cigarette stores and those places getting firebombed. But I think the problem we have with women being killed, often at the hands of men that they know, is flying under the radar a fair bit.
2: So that's Julie saying that problem flies under the radar a fair bit. She did mention things like Royal Commissions. We've had two in Victoria, one into mental health, one into domestic violence. Whether or not those sorts of inquiries are the solution, whether or not media coverage is the solution, that is up for you to judge. 1300 222 774 is the phone number. In a moment, the war's back on. The war is literally back on, and it's pretty significant. There's military strikes between Iran and the United States. We'll find out what's going on with the world, according to Emma, in a moment. Taz is calling from Glenroy. I mentioned those arson attacks. What do you want to say, Taz?
13: Yeah, Raf, I think we've actually gone past of it being a state problem. It's going on in the length and breadth, and I think the police don't really have the intelligence. Can a not to, if it's something that's causing such problems in the state, can it turn into a federal issue? Is this, we've gone past the idea of state, because I think the level of intelligence to get to the bottom of this, maybe you need federal police help or some form of intelligence, because it's quite obvious that the police have lost control of this. This is going on I live in Glenroy. It's going on all the time, and streets are starting to become barren, and a lot of people are talking, and it's not healthy anymore.
2: No, look, it's definitely not healthy. Taz, thank you. I've also asked that question a number of times. Like, surely, well, I'm sure the federal police are involved in terms of trying to crack those encryption apps. I know that the federal, the electronic spy agencies, they're not allowed to be involved with this. They're not allowed to be involved with this. Like, that's one of the golden rules of intelligence. All of the whiz-bang stuff our spies use, they're not normally allowed to apply it to a problem like this. I'll leave the final word to this text from Carolyn. The common denominator is the people buying illegal goods, so supporting crime, which is true when it comes to illegal tobacco. I do think, though, a lot of this firebombing is now much bigger than just convenience stores. Let's find out more about the war in just a moment.
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20: You're gambling with World War III.
2: A week ago, aforementioned Donald Trump, he was calling Iran's leaders smart and rational. Now he says they are scum and sick people. I think the numbers from the Pentagon are that the total US strikes in the region is something like more than 300 Iranian targets have been hit. The strait is closed, and at least one ship was hit near Oman by Iranian fire of some sort. So where are we at? Dr. Emma Shortis joins you. She's the Director of International and Security Affairs at the Australia Institute. Just before I get to what you make of it, Emma, how would you describe what it is? Like, is it bigger than it's been? Is it significant? Whatever's going on in the Strait, how would you describe it?
21: I mean, of course, it's significant, Raph. You know, this war is, it's been described in the media as, I guess, reigniting, or the war has started again, but it never really ended. You know, that ceasefire was never really a ceasefire. I think it's significant that it's ratcheted up, but essentially we're in the same place we've been in for months now, just kind of worse. The Trump administration has fallen into a strategic black hole that it is just unable and unwilling, really, to climb out of.
2: It's not, there isn't as much violence in a place like Lebanon. That's got to be good, right? Like, less violence is good?
21: I mean, less violence is always good. Less death, less destruction. Yeah. You know, that is always a positive thing. But we have to put that alongside the fact that the Trump administration, the Israeli government, started this war with no plan to end it. And that has resulted in thousands, literally thousands, of needless deaths. And there is no effort really being put in to stopping that in a way that will last, in a way that will begin to build peace and stability into the region. You know, as I said, Trump has no interest in doing that. Netanyahu has no interest in doing that.
2: What do you think is going on inside Iran at the moment? Like, can we tell? I read these different articles. What do you think is going on?
21: Look, I think it's really difficult to tell. You know, the way I would describe this, Raph, is that everybody involved in this is lying. You know, not just people in Iran, in positions of power in Iran, but in the United States, in Israel. So it's actually really difficult to find out what is happening. I think it's also true that, you know, there is a power struggle going on in Iran as well, between the Revolutionary Guards, between other aspects of the leadership.
2: And can I just ask you about that?
21: Sure.
2: Is that different to, because I don't know in my own mind, in any US administration, there's always a conversation about who's really making the decisions. Mm. You know, sometimes Netanyahu's criticised for dragging Trump into the war. But to put that to the side, is it any different in Iran? Is it the same sort of conversation, or is it a qualitatively different power struggle?
21: Look, I think, Raph, that's really hard to say without having access to information
2: I realise I'm asking for this. That's okay.
21: But look, I think what the United States has done, and what it has done repeatedly with authoritarian governments that were, you know, I think many experts in Iran were arguing that the regime was on the verge of collapse before this war started with those protests. You know, things were starting to fall apart. What the United States and Israel have done is given that authoritarian regime an outside enemy. which it can use to consolidate itself and use to consolidate its power. And the Iranian regime is very good at using the United States as that enemy in order to consolidate its own power. So in that sense, this has been a strategic gift to power in Iran. You know, this
2: so we've strengthened the people who've killed tens of thousands of their own citizens.
21: I mean, I think so. That's certainly my read of it. That's not inevitable. It may not stay that way. But certainly, you know, all Trump has done is highlighted what a strategic asset the Iranian regime has in the Strait of Hormuz. It's given it an opportunity to consolidate itself, to strengthen itself by giving it this outside enemy to point to. The Iranian regime can blame Trump for everything.
2: Emma Shortis is with us from the Australia Institute. You've been in Europe talking to people about NATO, is that right?
21: About security, yeah.
2: What did you learn?
21: It was so interesting, Raf. You know, I went there to talk about security, to talk about economic security, to talk about things like, you know, how we deal with China. And I was expecting to kind of encounter this, you know, an existential crisis similar to the one that Australia is facing around the role of the United States. I didn't get that at all. You know, of course, I didn't talk to everybody. You know, I talked to a select group of people in Berlin and Brussels. But, you know, when I described this existential crisis that Australia is having around the Trump administration, I kind of got quizzical eyebrows. Like, really? Are you still talking about that? And my sense was that at least the Europeans that I have spoken to have really moved on from what the Trump administration is doing. You know, they acknowledge it and they acknowledge that it's difficult and that Trump is, you know, busy destroying the international rules-based order, but they're also getting on with it. You know, they've acknowledged that fact, that reality, they're grappling with it as best they can, and they are attempting, I think, to rebuild European relationships, European security without the United States.
2: Can they do that?
21: I think they can. I think Europe is entirely capable of building those relationships, building collective security. You know, I think we miss this a lot in Australia, but the European Union is really one of the most successful peace projects in our history. And Europeans are very, very proud of that. And they're deeply aware of it at the moment, not just because of Trump, but also because of Russia and the threat of Russia, which, you know, we don't feel far away here in Australia. And so there is this effort, I think, to collectively build that, to recognise those threats. That's, as I said, it was, you know, it was quite surprising for me coming from Australia and our maybe smaller pond to see that thinking is so different.
2: But can they do that? I mean, I'm asking that question again and pushing back because none of us, and by us I mean Western countries, we cannot fight wars without American toys. Like we just can't. Europe can't fight a war without American satellites and without American arms. Doesn't matter how many times Berlin and Paris make agreements and produce a few guns. Does it make any difference when you say they've moved on and they're working out how to combine? Can they actually do something substantial without the States?
21: I think I'd say two things in response to that. Certainly the Europeans will say, and they are, spending significantly more on defence than they have. In that way, Trump has kind of been successful in pushing them to spend more on defence, to sign more defence agreements around the production of missiles, for example, around defence technology. Germany's certainly investing in that kind of technology. So I think that's materially possible, you know, albeit that NATO is deeply integrated, as Australia is, in the American military-industrial complex. But to go back to my earlier comment about Europe being the most successful peace project in our history, one of the most successful peace projects, that wasn't done by spending obscene amounts of money on military gear or planning on fighting wars. It was done by integrating economies and cultures and not getting to the point of needing that equipment in the first place. It did the hard work of diplomacy and peace building that requires investment and time and commitment. And it is, I think, turning again to that task.
2: Is that what, I'm just going to flip the switch to the Asia Pacific. I don't know how much you've had your eye on it, but is that what Anthony Albanese is trying to do in the Pacific?
21: I think it is, Raf. I think to its credit, the Albanese government is really focused on the Pacific and building up what former Prime Minister Paul Keating would describe as a latticework of agreements, of security, reciprocal security.
2: How come we're still using his metaphors? Oh, my Lord, because they're really good.
21: They are good. I think that, you know, for as many faults, Keating was right about Australia's place in Asia and Australia's place in the Pacific in particular. And I think, you know, particularly hearing those the way the government is talking about peace agreements and oceanic peace agreements that can be extended out into the Pacific, I think that's a really positive response. It's really kind of taking the opportunity that Trump offers us to find our own way in the Pacific and to approach the Pacific from a position of good faith, you know, rather than just kind of seeing ourselves as opposed to China and needing to, you know, collect all the chess pieces in order to stop China from getting them. I think the broad approach of our Pacific diplomacy is changing to see security and our cultural connections as equally important. You know, we shouldn't underestimate the power of football and cultural connections in shoring up those broader commitments to our collective security.
2: It's just a shame they don't play a very interesting game of
21: football. Yeah, isn't it, Raph?
2: That's okay. We'll forgive them that. And Emma, just the surprise death of Lindsey Graham. Mm. So this is not Mitch McConnell, the former Senate leader who was sort of mysteriously disappeared from view.
21: Yeah, but who is still alive, it turns out.
2: But Lindsey Graham was like in Ukraine last week and I think it's a heart attack, dead at 71. What's interesting? I mean, others will write the obituary. Mm. What was interesting about Lindsey Graham for you?
21: I think the way that Lindsey Graham just pursued power relentlessly is what he will be remembered for. You know, he attached himself to Senator John McCain when he thought that that was a way to power, and because of that was seen, you know, as someone with integrity. Turned out he was just after power, and he's attached himself to Trump, you know, not unlike J.D. Vance. He was opposed to Trump until he wasn't, until he saw that that was an avenue to power, and he became a Trump sycophant. You know, he said that Trump was close to close. Yeah, he said Trump was close to God.
2: Did he say that?
21: He did, yes.
2: But back in the day, he was one of the three amigos with Joe Lieberman and John McCain. That's right. Okay, the death of Lindsey Graham. Emma, thank you.
21: Pleasure. Thanks,
2: Raph. Emma Shortis is the Director of International and Security Affairs at the Australia Institute, just back from talking security in Europe. Mary Guerin is talking about something on the Conversation Hour after 11. Good morning.
0: Oh, good morning. We're talking about something that really we've talked about before on the Conversation Hour, and it's troubling. It's how we know what we're paying for in aged care services. About 200 complaints in just the first half of this year alone about fees, about whether people are being charged for things they're never going to be able to use or things that should be basic. I want to hear how people are thinking about that. We're going to get some advice for people if they're confused. Also, I'm talking about the death of Bazball because, as we know, England coach has been sacked. And so we're going to talk about maybe you liked Bazball. It had some highs for the cricket team, England cricket team, before it led to a tremendous humiliation here.
2: Where would we
0: Australia?
2: Be without the English sporting teams? Sport would be so much boring, exactly. So much more boring without England.
0: Hey, you know what wasn't boring?
2: What?
0: I was in your chair on Friday and we were talking about AI. This is going to trigger the listeners who are there. We decided to ask AI for a new morning's jingle. Here it is, Chloe. ABC Melbourne morning.
2: Keep asking the questions because no one's going to be out of a job if that AI is going to be
0: right.
2: A change. That's god awful terrible.
0: This is it. But is this going to be the future? Well, okay, Raph, he's not taking it on, Chloe. Nope.
2: No.
0: Experiment gone.
2: Mary's going to be with you after 11 o'clock. Let's just hope all of the AI is that dumb into the future. I'll be back tomorrow. I'll speak to you at 8:30.
1: Everything Melbourne.
22: 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Where are you planning on walking?
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3: ABC News with Mary McDonald. Good morning. The Royal Commission into Anti-Semitism's fourth block of hearings are underway in Melbourne as the inquiry focuses on university campuses today. Georgia Linton Williams reports.
24: Opening remarks have concluded at the Royal Commission on Anti-Semitism and Social Cohesion's first day of hearings in Melbourne. The opening days of hearings are expected to centre on the lived experience of students and staff at university campuses across the country. Commissioner Virginia Bell has told the hearing that some witnesses who have given evidence about their lived experience have been subjected to ugly anti-Semitic attacks.
25: Lived experience is necessarily personal to the individual.
24: The Commission also heard that new standards have recently been approved to require universities to address racism.
3: The federal government says national security agencies are aware of the location of the last known Islamic State group-linked Australian woman in Syria. Hodan Abi has been in Syria for more than a decade and was issued with a return permit from the federal government last month. The ABC can reveal Ms. Abi allegedly acted as an enforcer of Sharia law in the Kurdish detention camps, threatened other women and engaged in acts of violence. Home Affairs Minister Tony Burke says while the woman can return to Australia, she may be reconsidering.
5: Our agencies are aware of her location, but obviously she may well, having seen some people who returned be arrested on arrival at the airport, she'd be weighing up the different things that she's done and would be making a decision as to whether or not she in fact ever returns.
3: Shopkeepers near a cafe in Melbourne's northwest that was firebombed overnight say they're worried about criminal attacks just days after the same business was targeted in a drive-by shooting. Stephanie Ferry reports.
6: The blaze around 1 o'clock this morning at Andy's Place Cafe on Mount Alexander Road in Essendon North was so intense that it melted chairs and cafe equipment. Police arson chemists are expected at the crime scene this morning, but shopkeepers say nearby road workers spotted the attackers smashing a window and setting the place ablaze before fleeing in a dark-coloured SUV. Fire crews had to break into the post office next door to stop the blaze spreading. Luckily, that store and a Pilates studio on the other side sustained only smoke damage. But shopkeepers are worried this is the second attack in 3 nights. 2 men have been charged after the same cafe was sprayed with bullets in a drive-by shooting. Police are still to determine if the attacks are linked.
3: Thailand's Prime Minister says at least 27 people have been killed in a bar fire in Bangkok. 63 others have been injured, with 22 in a critical condition. Firefighters were called to the scene just after midnight, with patrons seen desperately trying to flee through the venue's flame-enveloped front door. Prime Minister Anutin Chanvirogun says early reports suggest a circuit breaker may have sparked the blaze.
7: I asked one musician that happened to be on the stage when the incident took place. He said that there was a fire at the cutout switch, and after that thing happened very quickly and everybody tried to flee themselves.
3: The Department of Foreign Affairs and Trade says it's urgently trying to determine whether any Australians have been caught up in the fire. The US and Iran are continuing to exchange heavy missile and drone strikes. US Central Command says it's seeking to degrade Iran's ability to attack commercial ships transiting through the Strait of Hormuz. Iran has been trying to assert control over the vital waterway and says it's closed until further notice. The US ambassador to NATO, Matthew Whitaker, says his country's attacks are justified.
9: Commercial shipping can't be terrorized in the Strait of Hormuz. And obviously the memorandum of understanding between the parties was always performed based, and that President Trump, if shipping is attacked or if the Iranians want to act belligerent, then he will respond with overwhelming force.
3: Digital arrival cards for international travellers arriving in Australia are set to be rolled out around the country. A trial of the digital cards has been underway for some passengers arriving on international flights into Melbourne, Sydney and Brisbane, replacing the paper cards currently in use. That trial will be extended to include other capital cities by the end of this year. From next year, the digital cards will be available to all passengers arriving in Australia. To the weather now, and there's a severe weather warning for damaging winds in parts of the northeast, east Gippsland and west and south Gippsland districts. And there's a coastal hazard warning for abnormally high tides in parts of central East Gippsland and west and south Gippsland districts. For the state, mostly cloudy with scattered showers over southern and mountain districts, isolated showers over the northern plains. For Melbourne, partly cloudy, the very high chance of showers, most likely late this afternoon and evening, with a top today of 16. Tomorrow, showers also 16, partly cloudy on Wednesday, 15. Thursday, cloudy, also 15. It's currently 15 degrees. ABC News.
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28: How hard is it to figure out what you're paying for in aged care, whether for you or for your loved ones? Have you signed a contract for a loved one and felt pressured to pay for things you know they won't need, that they can't actually even physically use? Or have you been asked to pay for things you think are essential? I'm Mary Guerin and I'm back in the Conversation Hour Chair. Lovely to be back. We are continuing this discussion that unfortunately we've had on this program before. I'd love to know your experiences and your thoughts about this. We all potentially might be heading towards this. We need to have a good system, and the system that we do have in aged care homes around what services people need to pay for, around fees and payments in general, is clearly troubled. The national regulator has received nigh on 200 complaints about aged care service charges and fees to residents in just the first half of this year alone, 200 in 6 months. At the same time, there's a class action against a major provider alleging that fees for things like high teas and exercise classes were illegally charged to clients who can't even use them. Part of all this picture is the new scheme that was called the Higher Everyday Living Fee. It's called HELF. It came into effect in November last year. It's meant to clear some of this up. It's meant to tease out which services and lifestyle additions we should pay for because they go above the mandatory standard of care. How well is that working? It was meant to solve some of the problems. We're going to dig into that on this Conversation Hour. And also, you'll get some advice about what to do if you're confused, if you have a problem. But I'd love to know your stories. Please give me a call and let me know. Also, what did we learn from Bazball? Remember that? Remember that name? Remember that crazy, super aggressive, super risky style of play that the England men brought here for the Ashes last year, said it was way of the future. It had given them some big successes before it did ultimately lead to their humiliation in Australia. Did you hear? It's officially dead now. Overnight, we've had the sacking of Baz, the Baz in question, Brendan McCullum. He was the England test coach and he's been taken from that role. Did you like Bazball? You can admit it now. Look, it's dead. But maybe, at least initially, you thought it was entertaining. You were really wanting it to come to these shores. Even though it did lead to England's downfall, of course. You might remember the last Boxing Day test. In fact, some of those tests were only 2 days long. Maybe you blinked and you did miss it. Maybe you don't remember it because of Bazball. But what do you think we learned from Bazball? What's its lasting legacy? Maybe even if it's just the Test cricket should never be meddled with again. I'd love to hear from you. 1300 222 774 is the number to call, or 0437 774 774. Did Bazball bring you some excitement? Should some of those principles remain? Or tell me all of your thoughts on the English folly that was Bazball. But coming up next on the Conversation Hour, how hard is it to figure out what you're paying for in aged care?
27: This is the Conversation Hour with Mary Guerin.
28: Are you faced with paying for services for your loved ones in aged care that they can't use, or services that you think should be included? How hard is it to figure out these contracts? 1300 222 774 is the number to call. I'd like to hear your stories because many more of them are coming out. We have heard that the regulator, who will be speaking to the commissioner who's in charge of this, have received 199 complaints in just the first half of the year alone about all sorts of things when it comes to fees and charges, and we'll get her assessment of the situation. But first, Dr. Sarah Russell is director of the advocacy group Aged Care Matters, who's been looking into this and can talk us through her concerns about the sector. Thanks for joining us, Sarah.
4: Oh, thanks, Mary.
28: Overall, I guess we'll get into the class action that I was referencing before in a moment. But what do you think is the current state of play when it comes to the clarity and the, I guess, justice of services and fees in aged care at the moment, 2026 Australia?
4: Look, things have improved, there's no doubt. Prior to the new policies, these extra fees were included in your contract. You had to either sign the contract to get your loved one into the aged care home or not sign the contract. Now, at least, the fees are a separate contract. So that is an improvement. But there's still many, many problems with it, as we can see by the complaints we've had in the last 6 months. And one of the big complaints is, why am I paying for this? Isn't the new Human Rights Focused Aged Care Act including these things in the standards, like meals and choice of meals? It's the choice of meals that has really upset me. Some of the aged care homes are requiring you to take out what they call a bundle, or the higher everyday living fees, a bundle, and that includes a choice of meals. Surely an older person living in an aged care home should have a choice of meals. Without having to pay extra. That's right.
0: And just to clarify for people, as you've mentioned, Sarah, we're talking about complaints, that 200 included complaints that were post this new system, but also were ahead of that new system, pre-November. Jenny has called from Fairfield with her story. Hi, Jenny. What do you want to say?
8: Good morning. I just wanted to say how much the services have declined since I was first became a recipient of my aged care.
0: In what way, Jenny?
8: Well, I've recently moved from my home to an apartment so that it's easier for myself. And I did ask recently, could I have a spring clean and the windows cleaned in my apartment? And I had a one of the my caseworker came out last week and she said, no, they're no longer providing those.
0: Right. So, Jenny, you're not in an aged care facility. You're not a resident in an aged care facility.
8: No,
0: you're
8: not
0: right,
8: at all.
0: In
8: no,
0: the community.
8: No. And I hopefully I don't ever have to go into one, because I know exactly what they're like. I've had dealings with my family in all of them. So my grandmother, my mother, my uncle, and none of them were very nice at all.
0: Yeah, well, Jenny, that is the dream for so many of us, to try to avoid that. That's supposed to be part of the system. But thank you. That's not part of the stats that we're talking about here, but it is, Sarah, still something of a snapshot of services across the board when it comes to aged care. Let's talk about the class action that's gone, that you've been writing about. It's concerning one of the larger aged care providers.
4: Look, I was aware that many companies do this. I was, you know, not only the company that I wrote about, but what upset me the most about the case that I wrote about in 2024 is it was clearly illegal with consumer law to charge people for services that you are not delivering. And I had solid evidence of about 10 people who were being charged for things that they weren't receiving or were unable to receive.
0: So just to interrupt you, Sarah, is this part of you're presenting this as evidence towards this class action against?
4: I am. I collected quite a lot of people before I actually wrote about it. But I wrote a very solid piece because the commission was aware of it. The commission had received many complaints over the last 5 years about this particular company charging for services that were not delivered. And the problem,
0: and we should just say though that class action is still before the court. There has been no determination.
4: Absolutely. I'm not jumping the gun here. I'm just suggesting that there is evidence that the commission was receiving complaints. And one of my complaints is that the commission didn't act. We talk about having these commissions receiving 200 complaints. And my question is, what are they doing about those 200 complaints? Because in the past, these people who complained, one of these people who complained about her mother who'd had a stroke and was unable to use any of these extra services, and as I mentioned in the introduction, these services were embedded in a 50-page contract. So it's a big contract. You're desperate to get your loved one into a home for care. So you sign the contract, not really aware that you've also signed for $35 a day extra for these services.
0: Certainly, the opacity of those contracts is at stake. Just to let listeners know, we will be speaking to the Aged Care Quality and Safety Commissioner, Liz Heffron-Webb. She's on the line and I believe listening, so we will get a response to this, Sarah. But even beyond then what the Commissioner will no doubt say, that and has been reported, that the Commission is looking into this, do you not believe that the system is working in that sense?
4: I would like the regulator to have more teeth, I think is the expression. One person in my study, she was told after her complaint to go and get a good contract lawyer to deal with this company. And I think, really, if they're doing something that's not lawful, or allegedly not lawful with consumer law, which is why the class action has been lodged, surely the regulator should be able to make that company stop doing it. And it's been going on for many years. It's not. This is not recent. This is going on for many years.
0: Dr. Sarah Russell, thank you so much for joining us this morning.
4: Thank you. Bye-bye.
0: Sarah Russell Byers is a director of the advocacy group Aged Care Matters on the Conversation Hour. And as I mentioned, Liz Heffron-Webb is standing by, who is the Aged Care Quality and Safety Commissioner. Thank you so much for joining me, Liz. What would you have to say there? Let's go to what Sarah was talking about. Let's first go into the nature of those complaints. She's saying that when it came to the class action that is against R-Care, that these were incidents that were known to the Commission. What's your response to that?
10: Thanks so much. So the issues that were raised around R-Care were raised under the former legislation. So I wanted to make that clear. In terms of how we handled any particular complaint, I'm you know, disappointed to hear that people felt we weren't taking it sufficiently seriously, and that if we did tell people to get a contract lawyer, I don't think that was an appropriate response. Having said that, we do have a new Aged Care Act. There are much stronger protections for older people under the new Act, and we are investigating all complaints. And are engaged with aged care providers where we think their behaviour doesn't match what's required under the standards.
0: I'm speaking with Liz Heffron-Webb, who is the Aged Care Quality and Safety Commissioner. 1300 222 774, if you have a story about some of these contracts as well. Another thing that Dr. Russell brought up there was the nature of these big contracts that you have to sift through to find, and that has changed with this new system. But how big a problem is the opacity of these contracts?
10: Well, entering into residential aged care is a stressful time. I think there's no doubt about that. There's been a lot of work done to try and improve the accessibility of the materials for people and to give more guidance and support to people navigating that journey. As was said earlier, the higher everyday living fee contracts are now separate, so that you can't be asked to sign those as part of signing up to enter a residential home. And if people are still finding that they're being asked to sign up when they're trying to enter a home, you know, please contact us. We're on 1-800-951-822, and we'd be happy to hear from you and to help you navigate this, because providers shouldn't be doing that. Notwithstanding that, I don't underestimate what a stressful time it is and how complex it is for people.
0: So for people who have these stories of pre-November contracts, they still can come to you with any complaints about their contract, and that's part of this 200 that you're talking about.
10: The 200 is since the new Act, but some of the matters may relate to pre 1 November, and they do range across residential and home care. So we're looking into a really wide variety of complaints about pricing, about transparency of contracts, just to make sure that people are aware what they're paying for and are getting what they're paying for. And I just wanted to also say one of the most important things that we're concerned about is where there people are being charged for access to choice of hot meal, because older people in residential care, often very frail, very vulnerable, and it's hard for them to get their protein requirements daily without having access to, say, a hot breakfast with eggs or a choice of hot meal at night. So we would see that as very much part of the standard care offering is access to that kind of nutrition, those nutrient-dense foods.
0: And how many meals a day is the standard, as far as you're concerned, to have that choice?
10: So certainly they should be offered a protein-rich hot breakfast, in our view, and then a choice of hot meal at another point in the day, and regular snacks as well, and drinks, etc.
0: Is it fair to say that that health system, the ins and outs, the minutiae of what is should be expected to be standard and not, is still being thrashed out? Or is it a matter that it's actually quite clear and some providers are not making it clear?
10: Well, it is fairly standard, and it should be pretty clear because it's in the residential care service list, which is what...
0: Where would people find that if they needed to check?
10: So on the health, on the website of the Department of Health, Disability and Ageing, it's called the Residential Care Service List, and it outlines what should be part of standard care. And it's quite clear that it should provide access to nutritious meals, snacks and drinks always, and that they should meet residents' preferences and needs, as well as basic items, toiletries, heating, cooling, showering, cleaning of rooms, clinical care. So extras really should be for premium style options, such

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0: Remember that tune from A Little House on the Prairie? When was the last time you watched a TV show with the whole family? Gee, I miss those days. Hello, welcome to the program. I'm back from a relaxing week off, and a very big thank you to Alice for doing such a great job last week. TV. I spent much of my weekend binging a remake of Little House on the Prairie, and it was pure joy. It just seems in a world that feels a bit chaotic and scary, there is a new appetite for nostalgia and feel-good stories. Remember the Sullivans? That was my comfort TV show. What show is your comfort TV? Would love to hear from you on 1300 222 774. Audible sighs of relief amongst travellers today with that annoying paper customs declaration you have to fill in before getting into Australian cities about to be phased out. Now, my initial reaction to this was, yay, but after giving it some thought, I'm not so sure. Will the digital passenger cards be more complicated? Will they require logins and passwords? More logins and passwords to complicate your life. After the Telstra outage last week, is digital necessarily the answer? Which leads to the question, where do you sit with the digital versus the old-fashioned way? Do you still use a paper diary? Do you read physical newspapers? What do you still use paper for? 1300 222 774 is our phone number. After 1 o'clock today, some heartening tips for people who lose everything. That's me. Birds and Squawk Back with Sean Dooley after two. And of course, at 2:45, it's the Monday Music Mash. Okay, Chris Hollow has put together 7 songs in 7 seconds. All you need to do is tell us what they are, or at least what some of them are. And guess what's back?
1: I've got a golden ticket.
0: Ah, yes. I've got a golden ticket. Your chance to go in the draw for the golden ticket. It is amazing. Tickets to the Melbourne International Film Festival opening, tickets to MTC's Uncle Vanya at Hamer Hall, the Lord of the Rings Orchestra concert at John Cain Arena, Bill Bailey at the Arts Centre, and, oh, Mrs. Doubtfire, the musical at Princess Theatre. You will have the chance just before 2 o'clock to tell us what the code word is, which I'll give you, and yeah, a chance to go in the draw for those 5 amazing ticket prizes. So we have a lot to get through today, but first, looking out on the roads, Caroline Ferguson, hello.
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3: Traffic. Hi, Bridge. We've got some works underway on the M80 Ring Road Altona bound just after Ballarat Road. The left lane's been closed off. You've still got 4 lanes available to you with a speed set at 40, but that stretch is a little bit heavy. Also on the Westgate Freeway inbound, a tad compact just at the Balti Bridge entry merge. Otherwise, the freeways and arterials are looking really good. Don't forget that the kids are back in the classroom for Term 3, and even if your local school returns at a later date, school speed zones are in operation across the state now. They're generally active in the afternoons between 2:30 and 4, although some zones are active at all times. And travel's free today for V-Line passengers following the disruptions caused by the Telstra outage last week. 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But if you're catching a metro train or a tram, there are no disruptions. That's the latest in traffic and transport. It's 26 to 1.
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0: Yes, and we are talking comfort TV. Comfort. What is the TV show that brought you comfort? Kirsty is in Glen Iris. Hello, Kirsty. What was yours?
5: Hey, guys. my favourite was always A Country Practice.
0: Couldn't agree more.
5: I suffer from a disorder called early onset dementia. So, unfortunately, I don't really remember what happened yesterday, but I will always remember Molly dying.
0: Oh, don't start me, Kirsty. It was the saddest thing I've ever seen. Kirsty, so isn't this lovely that you still remember this bit of comfort in your life?
5: Yeah.
0: When the rest of your life must feel pretty scary?
5: Yeah, it really does. When, like, I have a flashback to something, yeah, like it's always Molly on the couch with Brendan, you know.
0: Oh, no. Would you like to see a modern-day country practice, or do you think it wouldn't work?
5: Oh, God, yeah. I think it would work so well. Yeah. I really do, like, screw Home and Away and Neighbours. Like, yeah, bring them back. Bring back some, you know, real people.
0: And oh, Kirstie.
5: People that don't have Botox and hair extensions and, you know.
0: I feel it, Kirstie. Thank you
5: What's your favourite?
0: Well, mine has to be A Little House on the Prairie, I'm going to chat about,
5: but also the
0: Sullivans. You might be a bit young for that, maybe.
5: No. But my grandmother, who lived to be 102, it was her, you sat down and you watched it when you're at Nana's place.
0: Well, I'm not quite 102, but I do very much remember. Kirstie, thank you so much for your call. Just lovely to hear that a country practice brings you comfort. Penny is in Sandringham. Hi, Penny.
6: Hi.
0: Tell us, what's yours?
6: Sea Change.
0: Oh, yeah, my mum would watch Sea Change over and over again for the rest of her life if she could.
6: Yeah, just really quirky characters, delightful sense of humour and lovely Victorian coastal scenery.
0: They brought that back, Penny. Did you like the reboot of that?
6: Oh, well, yes, but I just like the original series best. I thought that was tight and partly scripted and really, just a bit different, I suppose.
0: Oh, Penny, thank you very much for your call. Keep them coming in on 1300 222 774. So we are remembering the comfort shows, and I always think of the Sullivans and the days the whole family would gather in front of the telly to catch up on the latest events in the lives of Grace, Dave, Kitty, Uncle Harry and the rest of the Sullivan family. TV viewing has changed, though, hasn't it, with everyone watching different shows on different devices. But I'm wondering, could it be changing back with a renewed hankering for nostalgia, for feel-good stories and family viewing? As I said, I've just watched the remake of A Little House on the Prairie. It is so lovely. It is my comfort TV. Tell us what yours is. Angela Mollard joined us. She's a News Corp columnist and wrote a fabulous story about this today. Angela, everything you said was true.
7: Oh, are you loving Little House on the Prairie?
0: I cannot tell you the joy.

0: joy and the warmth and the comfort and the memories. What do you think?
1: Oh, I'm the same. So I'm not finished the new series yet, but I'm probably 5 or 6 episodes in. And look, I love the original. You know, I'm a kid of the 70s, yeah. And I loved Melissa Gilbert in the role of Laura. But this is just equally as beautiful. Yeah. I mean, look, it is modernized, obviously, in terms of some of its dealings with issues of racism and Indians and that and Native Americans and that relationship with, you know, the people moving west. But at heart, what you're saying, what that first caller who mentioned, just that gentler, more mannered life. I mean, there's no lack of tension or jeopardy or all the things that make good drama, but there's something slower paced about it. And I absolutely agree. I cannot watch another thing like Married at First Sight, which is just people being nasty to each other. There's enough of that going on. And then this is the point I made in the piece I wrote. It's that there's so much of that happening in the real world.
0: Well,
1: you know, globally.
0: This is it. Our world is pretty scary. Scary at the moment, Angela, isn't it? With everything that's going on around, you know, internationally and even here in Melbourne. So to have something that just brings you a bit of warmth and comfort, do you reckon we are going back towards this sort of TV? Do you think that will happen?
1: Well, I noticed that Netflix, this is the number one show on Netflix, and it's only been out, this is Little House on the Prairie, only been out for 3 days. And, you know, if you think about it, it's fairly anodyne viewing. There's a lot more, you know, crime dramas and things that would be real cliffhangers. So for that to be number one suggests that there is that need for it. I find myself actually craving period pieces. I've recently watched A Woman of Substance and a show called The Other Bennett Sister, which is Did you love that
0: too? You and I are very similar. I've decided I love that as well. Speaking with Angela Moller. She's a journo for the News Corp papers, and we are talking about comfort TV, Little House on the Prairie, the reboot, and asking you, what is your comfort TV show? 1300 222 774. Terry's in Box Hill. Hi, Terry. What's yours?
2: I like Paul the Midwife, and I'm midway through A Little House on the Prairie. I never watched the original Little House on the Prairie, and I'm actually going to get it from the library.
0: Oh, good, good.
2: I was too old to watch it you're never too old to watch kids' dramas, but I really like period dramas and even All Creatures Great and Small. The remake has been great, as well as the original series.
0: Oh, Terry, I can't wait for you to watch the original Little House on the Prairie. I think you'll love it. As I think you said, Angela, it's quite different. But I think what is good about it is the simpleness of life. Life seems so, I mean, God, it was difficult what they're going through, but less complicated, particularly for a child.
1: I think so, but I think that's the point. It's simpler, it's less complicated, but it's also values driven. You're seeing good people be good to other people. And I think that's in terms of television audiences, and I make the piece in this point, is that we've gone through this period of being really attracted to stories that show what has been dubbed competency porn. So a show like The Pitt is seeing people do things well. And I think this is an extension on from this. I think this is a real drive to see good values, people making choices with other people. I mean, in those early episodes of Little House on the Prairie, Pa's wife, she makes actually a mistake with somebody. She actually pinpoints someone as having alcoholism and may have an impact on her family. And there's not a lot of empathy on it. And we see her husband showcase empathy in that situation. And I just think, I think so many of us want to watch tally together. I've got two daughters in their early 20s, and there's very little that we watch together. But even a show, like if you think about it, the massive popularity of Off Campus, one of the huge points about that.
0: Don't start me.
1: Why that there was some elements of that were below the surface. So the first level is, of course, it was highly sexual and that sort of thing. But underneath it, it was actually people treating each other quite well. Yeah. And that was quite new. We're so leaning into jeopardy and tension and people being foul to each other, that actually when people are decent to each other or they act generously, we're so unfamiliar with it, but we're reminded of something deep in ourselves, I think, want to tap back into.
0: Couldn't agree more. My guest is Angela Mollard. She's a News Corp columnist. We are talking about Little House on the Prairie. It's the number one streamed show on Netflix at the moment. We want to know, what is your comfort TV? 1300 222 774 on the text line. Anne says, to the Manor Ball.

0: She's enjoying the rerun of that with Penelope Keith on BritBox. And this text, Henderson Kids and the lesser-known Secret Valley. Oh, there are just so many. I don't know, Angela, I think you're younger than me, but the Sullivans was something that I think it was 7 o'clock every night. We literally sat down as a family and we watched every second of it.
1: Oh, look, I saw some of it during later years in the 70s, because, of course, it ran from 1976 to 1983. This was 1,000 episodes. And so it ran for a huge long time. And so you saw this family in the post-war, the post-Second World War, and the impact it had on them. It won a ton of Logies. You know, those characters, as the commentator Peter Ford said to me in the piece that I wrote, he said, you know, you felt like the whole country stopped that evening that Grace Sullivan died. And this is in the years when, you know, Australia did not have the population we have now. It's maybe, you know, it was more in those 17, 18 million. And there were 11 people tuning in to watch those episodes. That's a whole country.
0: It's the whole country. Would something like the Sullivans be potentially rebootable?
1: I think it's rebootable because a lot of the elements of it, you know, it was already a post-war drama. So you're always going back in time. I think what you would be the same metric you would use with Little House on the Prairie, that it is the nostalgia, it is the softness of the storytelling. I mean, one of the appeals of Little House on the Prairie, for instance, is its excellent casting. It's really Australian actor actually plays the lead in it. The producer said that they knew instantly that he was the one. I think the Sullivans could absolutely be rebooted. The trouble is that it costs a lot of money to make drama, far more than it costs to make an episode of The Bachelor or Married at First Sight or something like that. So you actually, you know, paying actors properly, developing characters. But, I mean, you look at things like Little House on the Prairie, how well it's doing, you have to say that's entirely possible that, you know, but who would do it? Will it be a commercial network? Would it be a streaming service? I hope so, because those beautiful Australian stories, there's definitely still a place for them. We don't have them. You know, remember Flying Doctors, Packed to the Rafters. Packed to the Rafters ran for years and years and years, and we adored it. And not a lot happens.
0: No, it doesn't have to.
1: It doesn't have to. It can always sit in that one kitchen with the blue cupboard, but you still want to go back there.
0: Oh, Angela, it's lovely to talk to you. I really loved your article today. That is Angela Mollard. She's a News Corp columnist, has written a lovely piece about comfort TV, really. And on Little House on the Prairie, Michelle tells me that she's loving it. Not exactly the original version, but I'm enjoying the modern and maybe more faithful to the books taken of it. She was in primary school when she used to watch it every Thursday night at 7:30 p.m. and cried when Laura sold her pony to buy her mum a Mother's Day present. Oh, I don't think my kids would sell a pony to buy me a Mother's Day present. And this one on Comfort TV, The Golden Girls. That comes from Jack in Koroit. Keep your calls coming in. The TV shows that brought you comfort. Coming up next, though, tackling apps or signing paper. Paper, what do you still use it for? But first, here's JoJo Zepp and the Falcons.

0: 774 ABC Melbourne. Bridget Duclay with you this afternoon. Hit and Run, Jojo Zepp and the Falcons. We'll go back to your calls about Comfort TV after the 1 o'clock news. But next, paper versus digital. What do you still use paper for? Nathan joins us in Queensland. Hello, Nathan.
1: Hello, how are you?
0: Very good. Where do you sit with this?
1: Well, I like paper. It's pretty good. I'm a young fella who grew up in a world which sort of everything's been digital. So
0: yeah.
1: All through school and that sort of thing.
0: Yeah.
1: So I like to call it the digital, analog deprived world, I suppose. So I use paper as much as I can. I have a mechanical typewriter. I type personal letters on.
0: Mm.
1: Still use a notebook, sketchbook, diary, all that sort of stuff.
0: That's interesting, Nathan, particularly because you did grow up in an age without it.
1: Yeah.
0: That's really good. And you just feel safe. Is it a safety thing or is it just a preference?
1: Oh, it's more like this is more so as part of my argument for this with digital forms is they've got their place. You know, the convenience of it is fantastic, but it's more so I use the physical medium for my sort of, you know, if I'm writing a letter to friends and family
0: yeah.
1: and stuff like that, it's
0: yeah.
1: irreplaceable. But
0: it is, Nathan, but it's funny. I find I write a letter, I can barely write now. My writing's so bad due to so much computer stuff. Thank you for your call. Where do you sit? What do you still use paper for? Give us a call, 1300 222 774.
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0: Okay, paper versus digital, where do you sit? News today that they are phasing out that annoying custom declaration form you struggle to fill in when you're jet-lagged at the airport and replacing it with a digital version. But is this good or bad? I'm a self-confessed Luddite and I do prefer paper for reading my newspapers, for my diary. What do you still use paper for? Give us a call, 1300 222 774. Simon Westaway is the CEO of the Australian Airports Association and joins us to talk through this phasing out. Simon, good afternoon.
8: Hi, Bridget. Lovely chat.
0: Lovely to talk to you. Now, I used to whinge every time I come in from an international flight about this little form and couldn't find a pen and I was tired and wanted to get in the queue. But then now I think about it, I'm not so sure about this transition. Tell us what it means.
8: Oh, look, it's going to be positive. In fact, I was

0: filling them out last night. Had a family trip, really short one overseas, and just got back literally last evening. So filled out those yellow cards, and the Australia Travel Declaration is the official word for them. And it's interesting, in their current format, they're 30 years old. In fact, in 1948 is when we first had a piece of paper in terms of international travel coming into the country. So it's going to be the end of an era as this gets phased through. So it's important because international travel's really popped. It's back. It's well above what we were in terms of pre-COVID. And the airports are getting bigger and are getting as efficient as they can. But ultimately, we're going to see the effective doubling of international travellers in the next 15 or so years, from 45 million to out to 84 million by the time we get to 2040. And quite frankly, I think that's probably a conservative figure based on what the growth has been recently.
1: Are we a bit behind the time as far as going digital with this? Because I can't remember an airport I've been to overseas where you had to do it.
0: Yeah, look, we're a little bit behind, and there's a few reasons for that. And it's not necessarily, I mean, in some ways, that I guess the industry has been a bit critical of where we've got to. But at the same time, I mean, Australia, we pride ourselves on our biosecurity and that, the presence that we have in terms of being an island continent. And I think that's probably been part of the issue over the years. I think also, too, is just making sure that when we do the transition, we do it well. The good thing about today's announcement by the Albanese government, and they're really to be complimented for trying to address the legacy, is that there's now a timeline and there's an approach to phase out the cards. It'll take around about 18 months, which will probably frustrate a few people, but what's important is it gives that real signal to the airports, who are obviously the primary gateway where people are coming in and out of, also to the cruise industry as well, but primarily the airports, because we've got to get on with it collectively. We've got bigger terminals to build, and we've got to meet the needs of the travelling public now and into the future.
1: Okay, Simon Westaway from Australian Airports Association is our guest, talking about phasing out those annoying little forms you have to fill in. And I'm asking you what you think. Do you still use paper for anything? Suzanne joins us in Canterbury. Hello, Suzanne.
2: Hi, how are you going?
1: I'm good. Do you use paper still?
2: I do. I use it for shopping lists.
1: Yep.
2: I tried it on the mobile and it just drove me insane.
1: Me too. I've tried it on the mobile. It's just not the same, is it, as having the physical bit where you can cross it off.
2: Not the same. And also chores that have to be done around the house.
1: Yep.
2: I also have a paper diary.
1: Do you? Good.
2: And I use a fountain pen.
1: Well, I love you for that, Suzanne. That is fabulous. They did write lovely letters, the good old fountain pen. Simon, while I've got you there, do you use paper for anything?
0: Yeah, I still do. I use little black books, not metaphorically, but in terms of...
1: So I'd love to hear.
0: Yeah, but in terms of just the to-do list from a work and this life perspective, I have a busy life, as many of us do, and we have a busy family, and I find it just best with my rudimentary mind just to put the list of the 10 or 15 things I have to do today and then tomorrow or
1: on
0: the next
1: paper.
0: Day or the week. Yeah, on paper. I find that just works better.
1: All right, let us know, 1300 222 774, what you still use paper for. Simon, so back to this annoying little card. My worry is it's just so tricky now. Everything needs a login and a password and join an account. What's it going to look like, this digital version?
0: Yeah, it's going to be really interesting. So there's been some really great work done by Qantas and the federal government authorities such as Border Force and DAF in terms of the Agriculture Department, as well as our major airports. There's been trials undertaken in Brisbane, Sydney and Melbourne airports. There'll be some future trials undertaken in Adelaide and Perth later this year in terms of the app which Qantas have put in place to, in essence, digitise that yellow arrivals card as part of the move forward. The government sort of outlined today that they'll move to a web-based digital declaration, if you like, before they look at what industry will come to, what they'll come together for industry, which from an airport's perspective, we really just hope that ultimately it's just a fairly vanilla process and that every participant...
1: No password.
0: Airports, no, well, that's right.
1: I can't keep up with the ones 70, I've got.
0: And 72 hours input before you travel, which a lot of your listeners who are experienced travellers would know that in overseas markets, you do have that sort of process where you can, up to 72 hours out, you can do that.
1: Well, Simon, lovely to chat to you. It is good news. Simon Westaway, the CEO of the Australian Airports Association. We are talking about paper. What do you use it for? Patsy, I believe you're straight out of the shower and you need to be quick. Hello, Patsy.
3: Yeah, Bridge. Hi. I texted the fact that really I use both digital, both communications and admin, but paper's

0: my go for ideas, and I like to scribble out rather than delete. And it's just great. And I read recently, because I mean, the fact that really I use both digital, both communications and admin, but papers my go for ideas, and I like to scribble out rather than delete. And it's just great. And I read recently, because I mean, I'm a musician, my husband's an artist, so we think about these things. I read recently that it's important to have texture in your hands. It's important to feel things. A screen doesn't have texture. It stimulates your brain. It helps you move.
1: Yes,
0: So I'm sticking with it.
1: I'm with you, Patsy. You better dry your hair before it gets all frizzy. Thank you for chatting to us, Patsy. Ingrid, hello.
2: Hello.
1: Do you use paper?
2: I use when I do a lot of sewing, and I always do another pattern with the paper. I don't use the original and cut around that.
1: Why do you
2: And
1: do
2: I
1: that?
2: also, because I just want to keep the original intact in case I want to move it on.
1: So
2: Or cut,
1: you'd never give that up.
2: Nah, or cut different sizes. So I don't want to cut the original. And I also, it's not paper, but it's a bit thicker than paper. The little card that's in between the tea bag boxes, in the tea bags, I use those little pieces of cards for all
1: Oh,
2: my notes.
1: I love it, Ingrid. Good on you, making the most of everything. So we're talking paper versus digital. I love this point from Paul. He says, paper shopping list with an IKEA pencil to mark off the items as they go on the trolley. Yes, you go to IKEA. They don't give you a digital setup. You do it really simply with that little nice little pencil. That is a very good point. Keep it coming in. Let us know, what do you still use paper for? We're talking paper versus digital. And also before that, we were talking about comfort TV, the TV shows that make you warm and fuzzy, like Little House on the Prairie. 1300 222 774. Up next, Help for Losers. 774 is coming to Ringwood.
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6: Good afternoon, Nicholas Hines with ABC News. The Royal Commission into Anti-Semitism and Social Cohesion has heard that Jewish staff and students often feel unsafe on Australian university campuses, with witnesses saying they've been subjected to Nazi salutes. Georgia Linton-Williams has more.
7: The first witness at the Royal Commission's hearings in Melbourne, a university student, said she often hid her Jewish heritage on campus. A university tutor told the commission students in his class performed a Nazi salute at him.
8: I was incredibly shocked and offended and threatened.
7: He said he has experienced many other anti-Semitic incidents at the university but stopped reporting them due to concerns about the potential repercussions. Multiple witnesses said they have experienced challenges with the complaints processes at universities. The Royal Commission will continue to examine anti-Semitism at universities throughout this week.
6: The Victorian Premier says she didn't raise the issue of the extradition of an Indian national behind a fatal Melbourne hit and run with Prime Minister Narendra Modi during his visit to Melbourne last week. Puneet fled Australia after pleading guilty to culpable driving causing death for a 2008 accident that claimed the life of 19-year-old nursing student Dean Hofstee. Last year, Jacinta Allen renewed calls for Puneet to be extradited from India. However, she says it wasn't appropriate to cut across the work of the High Commissioner.
9: Given those matters have been raised by the Australia's High Commissioner to India, that is an appropriate way for these matters to be handled directly through official channels.
6: US forces say they've completed another wave of strikes against Iran, hitting dozens of targets at multiple locations. US Central Command says it has struck Iranian military air defence systems, coastal radar sites, missile and drone capabilities, and small boats. Meanwhile, Iran says it has hit a US base in Bahrain in its second phase of a retaliatory operation. The announcement follows air raid sirens sounding across Bahrain.
5: Investigations are underway in Thailand's capital after an explosive fire at a popular pub killed at least 27 people. Asia editor Karishma Vyas reports from Bangkok.
10: The blaze broke out just before midnight on Sunday at the popular Rungbiana Lat Prao pub in Bangkok's Chatuchak district. Witnesses say the venue rapidly filled with smoke.

0: forcing people to run to the back of the pub near the bathrooms, but there were no fire escapes. A band member at the venue told local media that smoke suddenly filled the room after the lights briefly went out, followed by a massive explosion and fire. Police are still investigating the cause. Karishma Vyas, ABC News, Bangkok.
1: Auction clearance rates across Australia have lifted to a seven-week high, partially supported by a lower number of homes on offer. Property researcher Catality says its preliminary reading of the national clearance rate lifted to 54.8%, the first time it's been above 50% in 3 weeks. However, the number of auctions over the weekend fell by 8.7% to just over 1,300. A council in Melbourne's outer north has covered four of its synthetic cricket pitches with soil in a bid to soften the surface following the death of a suburban footballer last week. 27-year-old Nathan Fitzgerald suffered critical head injuries during a tackle and landed on a hard cricket pitch. Hume City Council has now audited all 19 of its ovals containing cricket pitches and found four needed additional cover to bring them up to standard. Councillor Naim Kurt says council was extremely driven to make sure all the grounds were safe.
2: Last Monday, we were pretty direct in saying that we wanted to do a review of all of the grounds' hardness conditions just to ensure that an incident like this, there's no chance of it potentially happening again.
1: Socceroos fullback Jordy Bos has undergone surgery on his knee and will miss at least the first 3 months of the Dutch domestic season with his club, Feyenoord. Bos suffered the injury in Australia's round of 32 defeat to Egypt at the World Cup after a crude tackle near the end of the first half, which forced him from the field. The 23-year-old started all four matches for Australia at the tournament and shone in the draw against Paraguay that sealed Australia's passage to the knockout stages. Weather-wise across Victoria this afternoon, mostly cloudy with scattered showers over the southern and mountain districts and some isolated showers over the northern plains, with snow showers above 1,400 metres, with possible blizzards and damaging winds about the Alpine peaks. There's also a coastal hazard warning for abnormally high tides across eastern Victoria. And tomorrow, some isolated showers more frequent about southern and mountain districts again, with some possible thunderstorms about the northern plains during the day and some more snow showers in the Alps. In Melbourne, showers increasing this afternoon and showers tomorrow with a top of 16. Right now in the city, it's 15 degrees.
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5: Yes, and so much to come on the program. It's lovely to be back in the chair and have your company this afternoon. Coming up, people that lose everything. My hand is firmly up for this one. We have some hot tips for you. The joy of music, we're celebrating French music because it is, of course, the Tour de France. Sean Dooley will be in for Squawk Back and, of course, the Monday Music Mash. You know how it works. Seven songs in 7 seconds. All we want you to do is tell us what they are. Maybe one, maybe four, maybe seven. We'll play the mash at 2:45. But we have been talking about paper versus digital. What do you still use paper for? David joins us in Piper's Creek. Hello there, David.
6: Oh, hello. Yes. I'm ancient. I'm 80, nearly 81.
5: Yeah.
6: But I've never been able to cope with digital. I'm using an old phone my wife bought me to keep in the car on the farm in case I hurt myself. And
5: yes.
6: It works.
5: Yep.
6: But now I use paper for everything. In the ute, I've got a little paper diary. I measure the rain.
5: Yep.
6: How many foxes took the lambs. I've got a few shares. They all send me paper documents twice a year.
5: Yeah.
6: We send cards, write cards to people, and I write letters to people.
5: And David,
6: so I really haven't changed.
5: Yeah. So have you ever tried and decided it was too hard, or?
6: Oh yeah. Well, you were talking about passwords. You see.
5: Yes.
6: And I did try, and I can't remember the passwords. I've never bought anything online because they keep asking for a password.
5: Yeah.
6: And, I stuff it up. And so I just give it. My wife is handy with it.
5: Well, David, if it makes you feel better, I have about 500 passwords because I forget them every week and have to change them. So I'm with you. Thank you very much for your call. This is very interesting. This from Kate. on the digital. She says at her local radiology clinic, the receptionist printed off a formal consent form

0: which I had to read and physically sign. It's a new directive from Medicare that came into force on the 1st of July. So apparently paper records are back for Medicare. Very interesting, Kate. Maybe we're seeing a way back to the good old paper. Also, before the 1 o'clock news, we were talking about the reboot of Little House on the Prairie. Oh, set the scene. You know, it's like it's cold, there's soup, a blanket or a doona, the TV show that just makes you feel comfortable, the characters you love, and nice storylines. What is your comfort TV? Jay, hello.
1: Oh, hi, Bridge. How are you?
0: Very well, thank you.
1: First of all, I love Velvet.
0: Oh, yeah.
1: But I really love BBC Pride and Prejudice.
0: I could watch Pride and Prejudice every night too. I love it. Which one's your favourite?
1: I love the BBC one, the series that was back in the, was it in the 80s
0: yeah,
1: or maybe the early 90s?
0: With
1: Colin Firth.
0: Oh, Colin, no, I like the Matthew McFadden one, Jay, but either way, comfort TV, all, you know, nice outcomes, nice stories. Megan, what's the TV show that brings you comfort? Hi, Megan.
2: Oh, hi. How are you?
0: I'm good. How are you?
2: Good, Pritch. I'm good. Thank you.
0: What's the comfort TV show for you?
2: Well, thinking back, it would have been the Waltons.
0: Oh, good night, John Boy.
2: Yes, and Elizabeth, and yeah, such a wholesome sort of show.
0: Yeah.
2: And Little House on the Prairie. Oh, sorry, not Little House on the Prairie. A Country Practice.
0: Oh, look, A Country Practice was just heaven, wasn't it? Sort of sad hearing Angela, I guess, saying that it's so expensive to make, you know, drama and shows like that now. They're just going for the cheap version. Are you missing it?
2: Yeah, in a way, I get onto those sort of period dramas, like I've just watched A Woman of Substance.
0: Yes.
2: Which I absolutely loved and waiting for the next
0: season. I'm trying to watch that and haven't got the thing that's streaming it, unfortunately, so I've got to find it somewhere. Megan, thank you very much. The Waltons, oh yes, remember that? That was just lovely, wasn't it? Keep your calls coming in. Your comfort TV shows, 1300 222 774. Do you want to win a golden ticket package? This is the prize. Tickets to the Melbourne International Film Festival opening, Lord of the Rings Orchestra Concert, Bill Bailey, Mrs. Doubtfire the Musical, and the MTC's Uncle Vanya. I will give you a code word just before the 2 o'clock news. Listen out and you'll have 5 minutes to text us the keyword and go into the draw to win that fabulous prize. But next, losers, stay with us. Now, I'm actually talking here about people who lose things. We've got some advice for you. Here's Dua Lipa on 774.

0: Well, that was a quick ending. It is 12 past one here on 774 ABC Radio. Dance the Night, Dua Lipa. Now, if you lose things like me, you need to stick with us because Lasan Oliver is an expert on this stuff. And I would like to know, does she lose things? And I'd also like to know, what is the biggest thing you've lost? 1300 222 774.
1: Bob and Rochelle.
2: 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And tomorrow in the confessional,
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0: If you are anything like me and you're constantly losing things, stay tuned. I spent half my life looking for my keys, my phone, clothes, jackets I've left in restaurants. At 61, you'd think I would have worked out a better system and become more responsible, but somehow, no. So I'd like to know, what is the biggest thing you've lost, the thing that hurt you the most? Give us a call, 1300 222 774, which makes me wonder, do professional organisers ever lose things? Lasan Oliver is a writer, a professional declutterer specialising in downsizing and estate clearance, and joins you now. Hello, Lasan.
2: Hello. Welcome back, Bridge.
0: Now, before we get onto this, I just need to know, do you use paper in your organised world?
2: Great question. I love paper. I can't do a paper diary anymore because I really want my diary to be portable. I want it to be with me on my phone at all the time. But I did. It took me a long time to wrap my head and my hands around not doing paper on a diary anymore.
0: Yeah. All right. Now, we've got to talk about losing things. I lost my computer in an airport just recently. Nowhere to be seen. It just was hopeless. I was watching something in the wherever I was. Left it. It happens all the time. You're a professional organiser. Do you lose things?
2: Very, very, very, very, very rarely.
0: I thought you were going to say very, very, very, very a lot.
2: But I did just lose a couple of things.
0: Make me feel better.
2: Yes, I definitely will. So I just recently went to London. I went to see a couple of bands, or a band that I love.
0: Yes. You're a super fan of Devo. We know that of you.
2: Correct.
0: That's a whole other segment.
2: It is a whole other segment. But right before I left, I managed to lose my prescription sunglasses.
0: Oh, no.
2: Now, they're not just the Paris end lenses, you know, the really high-end expensive ones, the French-made frames, weeping.
0: Where'd you lose them?
2: Well, if I knew, then I'd
0: be... Oh, so you've got no idea where they... No.
2: Well, they're normally on my face, in my car.
0: Mine usually on my head when I've lost them.
2: Or they're on the console table or the drawer right near my front door. I have turned everything upside down. Cannot find them. So cross with myself. But worse, Bridge, when I was away, I lost my noise-cancelling earbuds, which are
0: annoying.
2: Kind of essential when you're travelling, or if you're like me and you're a bit sensitive to crappy noise.
0: And they're
2: like,
0: bloody expensive. That's
2: so expensive.
0: Let us know what you've lost. We want to know, 1300 222 774. So if someone like you, who is a professional organiser, that's what you do for a living, what do we do about losing? I'm not making this up. I have got a real problem. I lose. You ask Chris and Virginia, the producers, they will tell you every day I've lost something. What do you do?
2: Sure. So one of the key issues can be, and I'm not saying this is you, but it can be that we simply have too much stuff. A really good example is reading glasses. When you get to the age of reading glasses, sometimes you won't have one or two pairs. You'll have six.
0: I've got six,
2: eight.
0: But I lose them all.
2: Yeah. If you were to have one pair, though, I would hazard a guess that you might be less likely to lose one pair than you would six.
0: You reckon?
2: Well, your attention is just perhaps a little bit more tuned in.
0: Okay. So you think what I'm doing is overcompensating, then more losing?
2: Can be.
0: That's a very interesting thing.
2: But there's some other things we can do. Routine is really important. We can pray, which brings up Saint Anthony of Padua. Italian saint. Apparently there's a little rhyme you can do. Tony, come around. Something lost must be found.
0: Well, do you know what? This is funny. I'm speaking with Lasan Oliver, who is a professional organiser, downsizer, anti-clutterer. A friend of mine's mother, who's passed away, was amazing at this. So whenever one of us in our group loses something, we say, can you ask Val? And I promise you, sometimes these things have come back. So, in fact, I've got a text here saying from Jemmy in Wangaratta, any legend about praying to the saint of finding things? Is it real, do you think? I don't think it's science.
2: But look, if you believe in it, it makes you feel better, go for it.
0: Tell us what you have lost. Pam lost a Cartier watch in a house move. And that would be devastating. So what else? So, okay, with me you're saying downsize, that would help, less things to lose. But something like keys, you can't downsize your keys or your phone.
2: Well, you can actually downsize your keys.
0: How?
2: Because you can, your keys often have keys on there that you won't remember what they are. So you can always do an audit of that things. I think I've got two or three keys on my key ring. Not for everybody. Sometimes we have a lot of keys with workplaces and so forth. But I think the important thing is a place for everything and everything in its place. So for me, my keys go on a hook on the back of the front door. Super easy. They never,
0: every time
2: ever,
0: you walk in the door, they go on a hook.
2: Every single time. Every single time.
0: Well, I've got a bowl.
2: Well, same deal. That's,
0: but I often don't
2: put
0: them in the bowl.
2: Where do you put them? Just anywhere.
0: Or sometimes I take them up the stairs. Sometimes I chuck them. I know what you're saying. So you've got to have routine.
2: Routine is so important. It sounds so boring, but honestly, this is what organised people do. We have routine. We have homes for things. We also maintain our space. So I guess if you've got, let's say the kitchen table is covered with stuff all the time,
0: yeah,
2: of course things are going to get lost. They're going to be concealed. They're not going to be as visible. You know, they're going to get lost in the fray. So
0: tell us what you've lost. We want to hear 1300 222 774. We need to know the big things you've lost. I lose credit cards all the time. I'm on my fifth credit card for the year, which is just ridiculous and stupid and annoying. Because I'll just chuck it into my shopping bag or, you know.
2: Do you have it on your phone as well?
0: Yes.
2: Okay, so why are you using the physical card?
0: Oh, this just goes back to that safety thing in case I haven't paid my bill.
2: Well, you can, I mean, a backup card is great. I tend to keep my spare credit cards in the car just in case of emergency, but I use my phone. I'll admit, though, I'm pretty geek and I have not used a wallet for maybe, I don't know, 6, 8, 10 years, long time.
0: All right, so how do you not lose your phone? Tell me that one. I've left my phone in an Uber a couple of times in the last 2 months. I'm actually telling you the truth.
2: Sure. Pockets. I always have it in a pocket. I try not to have it in my hand. If it's in your hand, I think you're more likely in a taxi for it to go missing. But something that I do when I travel, Bridge, maybe this is helpful. You know when you kind of you've checked your bag in and then you've got maybe a shoulder bag and a bit of a shopping bag as well. Mm. I do a count of the bags,
0: yes,
2: so I don't forget.
0: Yeah, that's a good
2: so
0: idea.
2: So as
0: yeah.
2: I'm disembarking, I'm like 1, 2, 3, and it may be a bag, a shoulder bag and a hat,
0: yeah,
2: or something else I'm carrying.
0: That's a good idea.
2: But a lot of this is just situational awareness that you can train yourself into. So being hyper aware or extra aware, just being tuned in will really help
0: tuned
2: as well.
0: In. I think we've hit the nail on the head here. We're asking you, what have you lost? What are the big things you've lost? Craig is in Ballarat. Hello, Craig.
5: Hi, Bridge. How are you?
0: Very well. What have you lost?
5: Oh, I've lost plenty of stuff, but I've got a bit of a story. I'm a bus driver in Ballarat, and I checked the bins for cans and bottles around Ballarat Station when to read for charity. Just in my spare time and my layovers.
0: Yeah.
5: And last night I found a lady's handbag in a bin.
0: Oh, that makes me think.
5: I checked inside and all her bank cards were there and her ID cards, blah, blah, blah. So I made contact with the young girl who lives in Hamilton.
0: Yeah.
5: Overnight on Facebook Messenger, and I just dropped it off at Ballarat Police Station about 5 minutes ago, and she's going to get a handbag back.
0: Craig, that is a wonderful story. Oh, gosh, I like hearing that. Craig, thank you. I absolutely love hearing that story. Wow, that would be so important. In fact, Pam, who we just spoke to, this is funny, said, sorry, my phone cut out. She actually did get the Cartier watch back. It was in a bag of rubbish. Now, I have thrown out things too before, lost them by throwing them out. Let us know what you've lost, 1300 222 774. Our guest here is somebody that, well, she's completely human because she does lose things, but she's an organiser, Lisanne Oliver. Quickly, Lillian. Hello. What have you lost, Lillian?
6: Well, I lost my passport when I was in Italy with my family. So the family had to go back to Australia and I had to stay because it was a Friday and I had to wait till the Monday to go to the Australian consulate.
0: Ugh.

0: to get another passport.
1: What a bloody nuisance. Sorry about the bloody, but what there's nothing worse than losing your passport, Lilian, completely.
0: And it wasn't entirely my fault. I think it had something to do with the hotel, because we arrived late at night when we arrived, and I was on my own, and I think the hotel kept it. And then I didn't know the name of the hotel to sort of go back there.
1: Yeah. Oh, it just goes on and on. I left a passport on a plane, and you're not allowed to go back on a plane.
2: I know. Isn't that tricky? That happened to me with my famous green and black stripy coat that I loved, and it never ever showed up again.
1: I know. I love this text. I lost my bank card so many times the bank refused to give me another one.
2: Oh, my goodness.
1: Sorry for laughing, but that's me. Okay, so Annabelle says, do what I do, the 3-point check, which is, I think, what you're talking about. Mm-hmm. Phone, keys, bag, then depart.
2: Yes, absolutely. Yeah.
1: So it's a matter of routine, being organised. What else can we do to not lose things? I'm frustrated by this. It's something that I get really down on myself because I'm sick of it. And my mum thinks I'm a nightmare. So what else can we do?
2: So that there's a really important thing that you can do at home. So we often lose stuff at home.
1: Yeah.
2: And that is to label things, whether it is a box, a bag, a drawer. The reason for that is we often forget what we've put away and where we've put it. So this will help us avoid relying on memory. It's really a visual clue. Mm. This is where stuff is kept.
1: Mm.
2: And it sounds obvious, but a lot of people don't do it.
1: No.
2: Even occasionally I've done it too. I kind of think, oh, where is that? You know, blue T-shirt, well, I've put it in with the summer clothes or something like that, but I haven't made a list. So labelling is really important when you're at home.
1: Okay. Mike, what have you lost? Hello, Mike.
3: Oh, hello. How are you?
1: Good. Thank you.
3: I've lost my glasses about 3 or 4 times.
1: Yep.
3: Only to have my wife point out to me that they're on my forehead.
1: Yeah, that happens a lot, Mike. That's very embarrassing and frustrating.
3: And I've lost my mobile phone about 5 times. And 4 of those times it's been while I've been talking again to my wife and she points out to me that I'm on the phone.
1: Mike, don't worry. I completely can relate.
3: Oh, I'm so pleased. I'm not for you, but I'm pleased for me.
1: Oh, gosh, that makes me laugh, Mike. That is so funny. This is what happens. Even you think you've lost your phone when you're speaking of it. This one from KT, my mum used to say I would lose my head if it wasn't screwed on. My dad said that to me on a daily basis, I've got to be honest. Is it genetic?
2: Could be. I have got another tip as well, and this is kind of like old school, primary school even. Label things like your clothes, your hat, your favourite scarf. You know, you can get these little, if you don't have them printed, you can get little labels at somewhere like Spotlight, write on with a fine permanent texter. Mm. I have a really beautiful cashmere beanie that I do not want to lose. Someone gave it to me. It's worth a fortune. It's got my name and phone number in it.
1: Yeah.
2: So, you know, we can be really old school and really practical about some of this stuff as well. Okay. Very simple.
1: That is a good idea.
2: Yeah.
1: Lil is in Geelong. Hello there, Lil.
4: Oh, very shame to find other people that do what I do.
1: Well, you lose your phone on the phone.
4: No, it's not the phone. It's something more expensive than the phone.
1: What, Lil? Precious jewellery.
4: Precious jewellery.
1: What have you lost?
4: An untold amount of gold and diamond rings.
1: Oh, Lil.
4: And I had a special ring made as a memory ring, and I'd been in hospital, and my girlfriend said to me as we were leaving, now you've got your jewellery. Yes. Felt my ring and all that, and by the time I got to the front door of the hospital, it was gone.
1: Oh, no.
4: And another one I took for evaluation to a jeweller, and when I went to collect, I stashed it right in the bottom of my handbag because the value was way over what I thought it was going to be, and I thought I have to get this home, and got home. No jewellery.
1: Oh, Lil. Oh.
4: And it just breaks my heart.
1: I think also what happens sometimes is you put it in a very special place and then you forget where the special place is.

0: Lack of communication from his office about the senator's health has sparked a flurry of speculation about his condition. In today's statement, the 84-year-old staff say he was briefly unconscious when he was first taken to hospital and has undergone a number of tests to try and determine what led to his fall. They say he's also been treated for mild pneumonia and is now in a rehabilitation facility. The statement comes on the heels of the unexpected death of his fellow Republican Senator Lindsey Graham, marking a special election in August.
1: A new study has found more than 2,700 people died from heat-related causes in England and Wales during recent heatwaves. Researchers from Imperial College London, the UK Met Office and the London School of Hygiene and Tropical Medicine say heightened temperatures caused by human-induced climate change are a major contributor to that number. The study estimates climate change added 3 to 4 degrees to maximum temperatures. France recently reported at least 2,000 excess deaths during the heatwave, which spread across Europe in June. In sport news, Socceroos fullback Jordy Bosz has undergone surgery on his knee and will miss at least the first 3 months of the Dutch domestic season with his club, Feyenoord. Bosz suffered the injury in Australia's round of 32 defeat to Egypt at the World Cup after a crude tackle near the end of the first half, which forced him from the field. The 23-year-old started all 4 matches for Australia at the tournament and shone in the draw against Paraguay that sealed Australia's passage to the knockout stages. And to the weather across Victoria, some scattered showers over southern and mountain districts this afternoon, with isolated showers over the northern plains as well, and some snow showers above 1,400 metres with possible blizzards and damaging winds about the Alpine peaks. Tomorrow, another cool to cold day with some isolated showers more frequent about southern and mountain districts, with possible thunderstorms about the northern plains during the day and snow showers above 1,200 metres. Showers increasing in Melbourne this afternoon and sticking around tomorrow. Right now it's 14 degrees.
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2: Traffic.
6: Good afternoon, it's James Padley from Transport Victoria. There are delays through the Hardys Road and Tuckers Road intersection in Clyde North due to a vehicle collision. Emergency services are on scene there with speeds set to 40. Please drive to the conditions and pass with caution. Speeds have also been reduced to 80 on Peninsula Link between the Muraduck Highway and Bungow Road due to heavy rain. Speeds will be restored when the weather clears and it's safe to do so. And inbound delays are easing on the Monash Freeway following works near Forster Road. Travel's also free today for V-Line passengers following the disruptions caused by the Telstra outage. You don't need to tap on your Mikey or use contactless payment at V-Line stations before you board. More information on the V-Line website. That's the latest in traffic and transport. Right now it's 3:06.
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2: Drive with Charlie Pickering.
4: Hello again, Charlie here. Welcome to a new week on Drive. We've got a great afternoon ahead of us, but I need a new mission. It's a new week and I want you to give me something new for my to-do list. What do you want done? Do you have an issue with your council? Has an eyesore bothered you for years and you want it fixed? Do you have a dispute you can't resolve and you want a completely unqualified mediator to step in and sort it out using the power of radio? Could be anything. Call us now, 1-300-222-774, and put whatever you like on my to-do list. There's plenty of other stuff to talk about today. I also want to call from you now if you've noticed it's getting harder to get kids to do difficult things. Every school or parenting book talks about building resilience, but are we actually building any? We used to say, when the going gets tough, the tough get going. Well, there's some research around today that suggests that when the going gets tough, kids give up. Have you experienced this with your kids or grandkids? Do kids lack grit? Or are we asking this the wrong way? Is it parents who are lacking the stick-to-itness to sit with kids and get them to do the hard stuff with them? Let me know. 1-300-222-774 is the number to call. Give me a call. Are kids lacking resilience or is it parents that are lacking it? Also this hour, do you live in or near Box Hill? Do you know the old Box Hill Brickworks? Would you like it to be the usable green space? for an area that really needs it. For years, the council has said that's what they want to do with it. But the state government, apparently, has other ideas and has earmarked the brickworks for high-density housing. How do you feel about that? Is it the last thing Box Hill needs? 1300 222 774. Should the state government listen more to locals and what they want? Coming up before, we'll see what the plan is and what can be done about it. I also want to hear your extraordinary spider stories, because Australia has a new world record sprint champion. One of our varieties of the humble huntsman spider is the fastest recorded spider in the world. Now, if this was a story about a human, like Gat, Gat would be proud to have broken this record and be looking forward to the Olympics. But how do you feel when it's a spider? I dare say we're a little more freaked out. We're going to find out just how fast the brown huntsman of the East Coast is. But I want to know from you, what's your world-beating spider story? Did a spider attach itself to your car and follow you on holiday like Robert De Niro in Cape Fear? Or did you maybe have a relationship with a spider in your home over a number of years? I want to hear about it. 1300 222 774. All of that coming up on Drive, plus wrapping the weekend sport with Ben Cameron, our weekly wrap of state politics, a chance to win with 774's golden ticket. And why are the Rolling Stones playing Roblox? We'll find out today with me, Charlie Pickering, on 774 ABC Melbourne.
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4: Just coming up to 10 past three, and I'd like you to give me a call now if you have kids or grandkids, maybe you teach kids. I want to know if you think that they are good at doing hard things. Can they stick to a difficult task until they figure out how to do it? Or do you find they give up before they even try? 1300 222 774. Do you think kids are getting less resilient than they used to be? I'd love to hear from you. Give us a call, 1300 222 774. And I'm asking because there's a story in the papers today about how preschool teachers are seeing more young children not willing to give new tasks a go, with some saying that over the past 10 years they've seen a steady decline in students' ability to just handle a challenge. We hear a lot about how important resilience is, but since we've been talking about it, has it actually gotten worse? And if it has, are the kids to blame? Or have parents lost their patience and ability to sit with kids and lead them through a difficult task? Let me know what you think. 1300 222 774. To discuss it, I'm joined by Dr. Michael Carr-Gregg, who's an adolescent psychologist and author. Good afternoon, Michael.
7: Good afternoon, Charlie.
4: Great to have you with us this afternoon. Is this more than just an anecdotal observation? Are kids genuinely losing their resilience?
7: Well, the quantitative research on declining resilience is still pretty thin. What we do have is teachers on the ground telling a remarkably consistent story. And I think I'd rather act on the canaries in the coal mine than wait 10 years for the perfect data set.
4: All right. So if we are going to notice the canaries, and I love the metaphor, why is there a decline in stick-to-itness, and what does it look like?
7: Well, I think every parent's instinct is to spare their kids pain. And that instinct, ironically, is the problem, because the short-term rescue that obviously some parents are engaging in undermines their sort of long-term goal, which is a capable, independent adult. I think many of the families that I work with confuse loving their children with removing kind of all friction from their lives. But a child who's never struggled with a jacket zip at four will struggle with much bigger zips at 14.
4: And it is true, you know, I know a lot from personal experience that the times that you don't just take over and do those little tasks, because often you're running late or whatever it is, it's going to be easier instead of a fight or tears, you just want to get it done. But the times that you do actually encourage a kid to do it themselves, when they achieve it, they are proud.
7: Oh, look, there's no question. And letting natural consequences happen, you know, forgetting your lunch once, you're hungry once, and that lesson costs kind of one uncomfortable lunchtime, but it pays dividends, I think, for decades. There's a school I came across in Sydney

0: recently that has a rule that says if your child leaves something at a home, which they should have brought, if the parent brings it to the school, it never gets to the kid. It's just kept. And I thought that was a really interesting spin on this.
1: It is, and I have to say, I am so guilty of that myself. The doubling back home to grab the thing and getting back to school. I've done it so much. It's interesting too. We've got an improving understanding of neurodiversity, which is often it affects the executive functioning of kids. So with ADHD and things like that, and it's interesting with those kids, it can be even harder to get things done. But the propensity to step in and do it, the problem will compound and compound and compound over time.
0: Well, where you've got any type of learning difficulty or learning disability or any form of neurodiversity, obviously that poses extra challenges. And because it's a spectrum, you really should be talking to your treating psychologist about what you can and should do for them, as opposed to what you actually have to let them struggle with themselves. I'm a huge fan of struggle. I think it works well. It's a great way of learning. I'm worried about how AI in school kids might take away some of that struggle, because learning is all about struggle. So, yeah, I'm concerned about that.
1: Speaking with Dr. Michael Carr-Gregg, who's an adolescent psychologist and author, about the strong and broad and consistent anecdotal evidence that kids are losing their ability to do difficult things, to stick with a task until it's done. I'd love to know what you think. 1-300-222-774. Have you noticed this yourself? Are you as a parent and you think, I'm just trying to help out and I'm helping with these tasks to get them done because my kids are struggling? Does it make you worry what that's going to do over time? I'd love to know. 1-300-222-774. So, Michael, when you're working with parents and kids, what do you do in your work to help them overcome this?
0: Well, I think a lot of it's to do with educating the parents. And a simple message is that confidence doesn't come before competence. Children become confident because they've overcome hard things, not because they've been protected from them. So it's basically explaining to parents and letting them run an experiment. Let's start with something little. And as you said earlier, the moment you actually allow a kid to struggle with something and they succeed, the expression on their face is amazing. And what we've got to remember is that four-year-olds in particular are gloriously neuroplastic in that they can learn stuff so quickly. We've just got to give them the chance. And I really love the fact that in Finland, they have a national day that celebrates failure. Their whole idea, which is such a clever idea. It's sometime in October. I can't remember quite when. But what they do is they recognize that fail is first attempt in learning, and that we learn. I just think it's such a brilliant idea. I wonder whether or not we could introduce that here. Do you think it would work, Charlie?
1: I would. It's funny, as you mentioned that, because we have various things we do in our house where, we get the kids at the end of the week to say what they're thankful for, or we, in talking about their day, I try to come up with new questions to ask them, not just, did you have a good day or what did you learn? Things like, who did you play with? And I often say, what was hard today? To get a story about that. But the idea of what was your biggest failure this week and what did you do? It changes the whole relationship to mistakes and failure.
0: Yeah, and I mean, I don't think it's a coincidence that Finland have some of the happiest children in the world consistently. And it's interesting to look at the fact that they spend so much time early on. They start school quite late, but they really concentrate on the psychosocial development of kids. And if we give a four-year-old a fortnight of having another go at something, you'll actually end up watching a completely different child walk into the classroom. It's never too late. And at four, it's about as early as it gets.
1: I had an experience recently with my six-year-old who started playing sort of piano, keyboard, and had started well. And then as he was learning Ode to Joy, it got a bit hard, and I sat down to practice with him, and he didn't want to do that. He wanted to go back to the first thing he learned and show me, because he was proud of it. And I actually got him to just take, it took about 10 minutes. And by the end of it, he was playing it without even having to read the music. And he changed his whole feeling about doing that from, I'm not good at this, to, hey, I can do this. And it's amazing, like you say, that confidence comes from that.
0: Yeah, you created a growth mindset. So resilience isn't a Teflon coating. It's a learnt belief that I struggle, I keep going, and I usually get there. And you can't install that belief in a child. They have to earn it one attempt at a time.
1: I should point out that I don't always do that. Sometimes I'm in a hurry and I zip the jacket up myself. I don't want to take too much credit. Dr. Michael Carr-Gregg, thank you so much for your time this afternoon.
0: Pleasure, Charlie. Bye.
1: It's 18 past three. Charlie here on 774 ABC Melbourne. How about you? Have you noticed this trend in kids? How do you get them to stick with a task?

0: 774. Andrea in Shepparton, what do you think? What do you think's behind this phenomenon?
1: I have no problem with the theory that kids need to struggle more, but asking parents, how much time do you think the average parent gets to spend with their child in that sort of task? They're probably working full time. They're probably starting to think about some sort of aged care for their parents. They're paying off a huge mortgage. They might have a hex debt. I don't think at the end of the day, when they've worked a full day and come home and done the meal and all the rest of it, got the kids bathed, that they're going to have time to sit around and think, have I done something to teach my kid resilience today?
0: It's a very good point, Andrea. You know, I often think about the fact that you hear a lot of people say, well, in my day, we knew to do this with kids. But everyone's knocking off. They started work at 9 and they knocked off at 5. They were home and it was still light. And it feels like the work hours in the day get longer. The emails are still coming in around the clock. It's not quite as simple as always having this time. And I think you're right, Andrea. Parents are under so much time pressure. Sometimes they just have to get the job done. What about you, Zoe, in Q? What do you make of the resilience drought in kids?
2: Hi, Charlie. When my daughter was 3, and this is, well, she's 27 now, so she went to a Montessori preschool, which we were really in favour of because we felt at the time, and we still do believe that it does educate kids in a different way, like more autonomous, etc. But she forgot her hat. And when I went to pick her up in the afternoon, it was only like a 3-hour session back when she was 3. And her face was so red, she'd been crying probably for at least an hour. And she'd forgotten the hat, so she wasn't allowed to play. And I just questioned at the time, like, she's so new to this routine of preschool and everything. Mm. And truth be known, she was 3. Like, where do we start? I agree with the resilience conversation, but at the time I thought, really, that was my fault. I didn't remember to give her the hat and say, here's your hat, don't forget your hat. And so she was punished, and I just thought that was a bit extreme at that age. Whereas in primary school, I think they're a bit older to learn consequence and, like have a conversation about it and then follow through with consequence. But at 3, I mean, honestly, she was probably ready for a sleep, you know?
0: Yeah. So, sorry.
2: A bit extreme.
0: Yeah, and truth be told, Zoe, it takes me about 4 goes to leave the house.

0: different things every time I'm trying to leave in the morning. And, yeah, three-year-old kids, there's a lot that they're taking in and learning. Once you get into primary school and you're getting used to rules and everyone doing the same thing, it might change. Keep the calls coming. 1-300-222-774. I'd like to know what you think. What are the keys to resilience in kids? What has succeeded with you? Have you noticed your kids giving up a bit too quickly on things that are difficult, not sticking at it until it's done? Let me know. 1-300-222-774. It's 22 past three. Charlie with you on ABC Melbourne. Coming up in a moment, we're going to talk about the Box Hill Brickworks. It obviously used to be where they made bricks. It's been slated to be a green space in perpetuity for the community of Box Hill, but apparently the state government have it earmarked for housing. I'd like to know what you think. 1-300-222-774. Are you in Box Hill? Do you need that green space? Do you wish that the plan that the council had was the plan that everyone was committing to? Let me know. 1-300-222-774 is the number to call. You're on ABC Melbourne.
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0: 23 past three, the number to call, 1-300-222-774. Coming up in a little bit, I'm going to give you a keyword. I'm going to give you the word you're going to need to get in the draw for the golden ticket here on Radio 3AW. What did I say? 774. What am I doing? Goodness, my brain. Anyway, on 774 Radio Melbourne, we are going to give away another golden ticket. I'll give you the word before the top of the hour. I'm just going to reboot the internal computer and we're back. It's 25 past three. Plenty to talk about this afternoon. We're talking resilience in kids. I also want to know, are you a Box Hill local? Do you want the Brickworks to be a place where you can get outdoors or do they need more housing there? I want to know. And of course, I always want new things for the to-do list. Molly in St Kilda, what needs to go on my to-do list?
5: Oh, hi, Charlie. I called about the Federation Girls on Birrawong Ma. They used to play the song or tune of the winning

0: Wonderful.
1: And so I haven't noticed this. It might be because I'm an Essendon fan and I haven't heard our club song for such a long time. But Molly, what happens now? So they used to play the club song after the game. What happens now?
0: They just play some sort of music, like a kind of background music, but it's certainly nothing to do with football or the AFL or the winning team. And I'm not sure when I noticed it, but I think it's probably for a couple of years they haven't done it. I don't know if it may have had something to do with COVID. I'm not sure, but it's definitely stopped and people miss it. I know I miss it for sure.
1: Well, Molly, it's officially on my to-do list. We're going to track down. I wonder who runs Birrung Ma. I wonder if it's the City of Melbourne. I could get the Lord Mayor on, or maybe we'll it is the City of Melbourne. So, Mr. Nicholas Rees, Lord Mayor of Melbourne, expect a phone call shortly. And we will have a chat about this. Molly, let's see if we can't get that changed. I can't think of a good reason why they would stop doing that. It's not like it's round the clock they're playing good old Collingwood forever. You know, that'd be a public nuisance. But if it's just after the game, if it's just in the immediate aftermath of the game for that night, it's the public space equivalent of dangling a scarf out of your window for the drive home. There is nothing wrong with this at all. I'm going to get the Lord Mayor on the phone. See, I'm worked up now. I'm passionate. Doesn't take much. Maybe I've learned a bit from all this talk about Darren Hinch. 1-300-222-774 is the number to call. Keep putting things on my to-do list. That is another one. We'll try and get that one done as soon as possible. But we are always looking for more. Give us a call to put something on my to-do list. I also want to call. I want to know, particularly if you live in Box Hill, but also generally, how important is green space to you? How important is it to have big open parkland near where you are, somewhere you can walk the dog, get out, and actually go for a proper walk in nature? You know, rather than just around the streets or on the footpath or wherever, is it something you really care about in your neighbourhood? 1-300-222-774. What's your favourite green space? Maybe you, I know in Darabin there was a great one out near Alphington Way, this huge green space that just kept going. It had like an old rail bridge there. I used to walk the dogs out there all the time. It was wonderful. Give me a call, 1-300-222-774. What's your favourite green space and how important is it to you? I especially want to hear from you if you're in Box Hill. I want to know if you know about the old brickworks, because there's a fight going on at the moment to stop the brickworks, which is currently a huge tract of green space. There's a fight to stop it becoming high-density housing. Apparently there's a difference between what the state government want to do and what the local government want to do. Are you a Box Hill local? I'd like to know what you think. 1-300-222-774 is the number to call. I'm joined now by Vince Manilli, who is co-convener of Save Box Hill Brickworks Parkland. Good afternoon, Vince.
2: Oh, hello, Charlie. How are you?
1: Very well, thanks. So tell us about the brickworks. Oh, forgive me, I've not been there myself, but I have heard people mention it. So what is there?
2: Okay, so right now it's a highly fenced up area. It's about 7.5 hectares, and it was once the brickwork site. So going back probably well over 100 years ago, they used to make roof tiles and bricks, and they used to have railway stations going from the site to the Box Hill station. So it serviced a large population of Victoria. But over the years, it was used as a landfill with lots of toxins. Fortunately, they put a safety cap over the toxins, and it's just this wonderful open space, and it would be just the best medicine for Box Hill if it's to turn into a parkland.
1: And so right now you're saying it's all fenced up, no one can access that. Why hasn't it been turned into a parkland already?
2: Well, I think for 30 years, everybody has spoken about it. And look, the association's just been building this amazing momentum to try to create awareness for the parkland. The reason why it's a privately owned area, but it's just a wasteland. And look, I've been using the term, it's for all the kids out there, the community out there, just looking at it. So it's like having this amazing temptation, this amazing ice cream cake. You can look at it, but you can't taste it. And the problem is we have such little open space.
1: And of course, Box Hill has undergone such growth in such a short period of time.

0: And there is a lot of, you know, high rise out there at the moment. Is it true that it's been bookmarked for more housing?
1: Yeah, look, that's right, Charlie. So Suburban Railway Loop, they've predicted that in the next 15 years, our population will double in size. So as you know, if anyone's been through Box Hill, you'll see the amazing amount of high rises. And where do these people go for their mental health? Where do they go to walk their dogs? Where do they go to spend time with families and friends? And, you know, there's a lot of isolation. This parkland is extremely important to the neighbouring suburbs such as Mount Albert, Surry Hills, Burwood. There's a lot of people that really rely on open passive space, and it's just so vital. A lot of people living up in high rises, they get a lot of noise. They've got small little balconies. It's almost like they're caged, they're imprisoned, and they don't have anywhere to go.
0: I'm speaking with Vince Manilli, who's co-convener of Safe Box Hill Brickworks Parkland. So what's the status of green space in Box Hill at the moment? I've been to various sporting ovals there on weekends, and
1: yes,
0: I've seen a few parks around, but does it feel like there's a shortage of this sort of green space in Box Hill?
1: Look, totally. Look, we've got wonderful facilities. We've got an amazing aquatic centre. We've got baseball. We've got football, cricket. We've got this amazing model boat club. It's probably the only boat club in Victoria. People come far and wide. And again, they're going to be impacted by high rises. It will mean the end of this boat club. So passive open space, that's what we don't have. So we do have sporting fields, but just very little. There's a little pocket playground near the lake, and we've also got a rotunda and a barbecue, but that's it, Charlie. So it's

0: that green space, as you say, is so important just for lifestyle, for mental health,
1: yes,
0: and for people enjoying life. It's not just about survival, it is about living. Now, I know Northcote and Darabin, which is Northcote's yes. in Darabin, they've managed to turn their former quarry into great parkland there. Are you hoping to be able to do a similar thing to that?
1: Oh, look, totally. And look, we are blessed. We have a great council. We've got the Mayor Kirsten and the fellow councillors. They've all aligned. I mean, what we love about this campaign is that it aligns community, and it doesn't matter who you vote for, who you believe in. This is about a community coming together. We're organising a public rally on August the 23rd at 1:30 p.m. It's a Sunday, and we're encouraging everybody from all political parties, from local council, for all the local residents to come awareness. And you know, it's a gathering. It's something that we can all benefit from. Our association, the Box Hill Brickworks Parkland Association, was all about having community together. So vital.
0: Just quickly before I let you go, Vince, the Minister, Sonia Kilkenny, has she been made aware of the community's desire to use this for a green parkland instead of a property development?
1: Yes, look, she is aware. We did put a submission in October for the land to become public open space. So I believe she's still in talks and hasn't come out formally, but the recommendation was to put 20-storey buildings in the middle, 10-storey buildings around the edge. It is a landfill. It is a toxic area. And we're trying to fight for this for the generations to come. That is so, so important for the future.
0: Well, I wonder if the Minister will come along to your march in support of the brickwork staying a green space in August. Vince, thank you very much yes. for your time this afternoon.
1: You're welcome. Thank you, Charlie.
0: It's 25 to 4. Charlie with you on 774 ABC Melbourne. What do you make of that? 1-300-222-774. Are you in Box Hill? Are you worried about more high-rise apartments being prioritised above green space that, by the sounds of it, is so desperately needed in one of the boom areas of Melbourne? It really has exploded in recent years. Give me a call. Let me know what you think. 1-300-222-774. Your calls in a moment. Plus, we'll wrap up a weekend in sport with some controversy, well, in most directions, as there often is. But first, let's get the news headlines with Nicholas Hines.
2: Good afternoon, Charlie. The Royal Commission on Anti-Semitism and Social Cohesion has heard that universities need to improve responses when Jewish staff and students feel unsafe. It's the first day of the Royal Commission's hearings in Melbourne, with a focus on the experience of Jewish people on university campuses. The Department of Foreign Affairs and Trade says it's urgently trying to determine whether any Australians have been caught up in a large fire in Bangkok. At least 27 people have been killed after a bar in the city's north went up in flames. And the children of the late Professor Richard Scollier have thanked Australians for sharing in the love of their dad during a memorial service at the Sydney Opera House. The world-leading melanoma researcher and former Australian of the Year died last month from brain cancer, aged 59, with the Prime Minister among those paying tribute to him at today's service. Showers increasing in Melbourne this afternoon. Right now it's 15 degrees. I'll be back with all the latest news at 4 o'clock.
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5: Good afternoon, it's James Padley from Transport Victoria. In Truganina, delays are easing outbound on Leakes Road following an earlier collision at the Palmers Road intersection. All vehicles have just been towed away there. We're still seeing delays through the Hardys Road and Tuckers Road intersection in Clyde North, though, following an earlier collision, with emergency services still on scene and speeds set to 40. Please drive to the conditions if you are heading through. Speeds have also been dropped to 80 on Peninsula Link between the Muradak Highway and Bungau Road due to heavy rain. And take care if you're heading back through school zones, as kids are back in the classroom for term three. Even if your local school does return at a later date, those zones are in operation across the state. That's the latest in traffic and transport. Right now it's 24 to 4.
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0: We're going to be talking sport with Ben Cameron in just a moment here on 774 ABC Melbourne. But right now we are talking about Box Hill. What should be done with the brickworks? The local

0: Liberals say they want it to stay green. The state government wants to build housing. TJ, in Box Hill, what do you think?
1: Thank you, Charlie. Yes, I'm very familiar with that area. I walk past it from Mount Albert to Box Hill often to do shopping. What I'd like to see is an urban forest, not open planned area, but urban forest, especially to offset the high rise. And forests are the best things for mental health and health and helping people relax.
0: So, there's one down around, I think, sort of like Chadstone Oakley Way. They've put one in that actually goes a long way and then over Dandenong Road. And kids love it. Schools go there to do classes there. It really is a wonderful thing to have in that urban environment.
1: Yeah, if you walk from East Malvern to Chadstone, you walk through this urban forest and it's even got a gnome garden there for the kids. It's fantastic. Yes, I'm very familiar with that.
0: Yeah, and so in Box Hill at the moment, is there anywhere else like this? It sounds from what we've heard like there just isn't much green space going on at all.
1: Oh, look, you need to go to, Blackburn along the creeks there to pick up a bit of, forest and big trees. But we really need an offset with planting, native indigenous plants. Certainly a lot of, European trees around Mount Albert where I live. But one really good thing is that the Whitehorse Council have got fantastic environment and sustainability group, and the way that the council operates, looking after the environment and the people, they're doing a great job.
0: Well, we are onto it now. We're going to follow this up. Thank you very much, TJ in Box Hill. Keep the calls coming, 1-300-222-774, particularly if you're from Box Hill. What do you think? Do you want an urban forest like TJ? Let us know. Maybe, I don't know, do we put it on the to-do list? Do we do that? It feels kind of that way. Maybe we'll try and get the minister on the line and see if we can't find out what's going on. It's 21 to 4. Charlie with you on 774 ABC Melbourne, chatting with Ben Cameron in a moment. But right now, let's check the weather with senior forecaster on duty at the Weather Bureau, Dean Naramore. How are you, Dean?
2: G'day, I'm well. How are you?
0: Very well, thank you. So, what can you tell us? It feels like it's cold and it's going to stay cold.
2: Yeah, it's winter, isn't it? We've got winds gusting 50, 60 around the city. It's grey out there. We've got showers around Geelong, Ocean Grove. That'll move into the peninsula next hour or so. And then once we get to that 5 or 6 o'clock time frame, we'll see those showers move north into our Mordialloc and then into the city and then into our northern and eastern suburbs around that, 5, 6, 7 o'clock time frame. So watch out for those. Only a millimetre or two in it. More showers tonight. Showers continue again tomorrow. Hit and miss, but there will be long fine breaks, 15, 16. And then the rain winds up on Wednesday and then we've actually got a mild to almost warm, I won't say warm, sunny weekend on the race. 17s, 18s and lots of sunshine this weekend. So watch out for that.
0: I wouldn't mind fast-forwarding to that right now. Dean Naramore, senior forecaster on duty at the Bureau. Thank you very much.
2: Cheers, thank you.
0: It's 20 to 4. Coming up before 4 o'clock, a collaboration I never thought I would see in my lifetime. The Rolling Stones, we know them quite well. And some of you would be very familiar with the computer game Roblox. They're two very different genres, but it turns out not for much longer. The Rolling Stones are collaborating with Roblox. I have no idea how this even works or why it is happening. We're going to discuss that before 4 o'clock. Plus, we're going to give you a keyword for our 774 Golden Ticket competition. But first, it's time for sport. It was a huge weekend in sport, but was it a huge weekend for you? I want you to nominate if someone from your club over the weekend did something fantastic. Give me a call. Maybe a legendary goal, a huge specky, some good sportsmanship. Was there just a tight game? Did someone overcome a rival for the first time in years? Give us a call, 1-300-222-774. In the meantime, Ben Cameron, co-host of AFL Monday with Corbin and Ben, which is on 6:30 p.m. Monday night, so you can download it from the AFL Daily podcast. Ben, a huge week in sport, as it always is. So let's talk footy. Look, let's get the controversies out of the way. Should we do that? Controversy with football out of the way?
3: Yeah, let's start with the footy. Yeah, really the umpiring. I mean, the The big moment of the weekend when it comes to umpiring that I'm sure a lot of people were speaking about around the water cooler at the pub, at the coffee shop, whatever it is, walking their dog, was on Saturday night. So Carlton taking on Hawthorn. Matt Stevic was the umpire in question, who is a very good umpire, 12 grand finals, 60 finals, more than anyone else. There was a free kick paid. Jack Ginnivan had the ball. Mark said about 47 metres out. Ginnivan was about 10 metres back off the mark. Now, a Hawthorn teammate in, I think it was Blake Hardwick, runs around the back. And initially, Stevic says, away, away, as in like clear out of the space. Jack Ginnivan then sort of thinks about giving the handball to Blake Hardwick, and he sort of feigns to. And he actually fools the umpire. This is my understanding, looking at it. The umpire waves his arms up in the air in the play on motion, and he says, player. Like he's about to finish saying play on, but he sort of pulls out before he says on, sort of gets halfway through it. It's raining at this point as well. And clearly, I think the player on the mark in Adam Chera hears that play on call, or at least part of it, before the umpire bails out. He then runs over the mark to rush at Jack Ginnivan. The umpire says, I haven't called play on. You've run over the mark. Pays a 50-metre penalty.
0: Let's have a listen to it go down. This is Lauren Borden's call of the free kick on ABC Sport. Have a listen.
4: So Jack Ginnivan's standing with the
5: play
4: footy.
5: On. The umpire called play on.
4: And this is a 50, and then Ginnivan's just been knocked down by Cripps. And Ginnivan will go for a sprint down to the goal line. Take a look at this on the replay.
6: I saw the umpire's arms go up.
5: I'm with you, Bertie.
6: On. You saw it.
5: 100% his arms were in the air.
0: So this is what I don't understand. How could that be the decision?
3: Oh, so he's just made a mistake. Like, it is a clean blue. Like, So he's clearly made the play on signal. He's called play on. What he should have done is blow time on, reset the mark. I've made a mistake. I got balked by the fake handball. Stand the mark here. Jack Ginnivan, you go back there, take your kick again. He didn't. He paid a 50-metre penalty. My assessment of it all is that I just wonder if there is so much going on at the moment for the umpires, and it is so difficult to officiate the game, that they are discombobulated. That there are so many thoughts in their head that even a 12 grand final umpire, 60 finals, is so muddled in his thinking that he gets all out of sync with whatever decision he's trying to pay. Shortly after that, I noticed he also pointed the wrong way. So it feels like they are so muddled. We've seen it already this year. An umpire paid a mark when it was clearly not marked. So he said that was a mark. Then he paid advantage. You can't pay advantage from a mark, only from a free kick. So that's another example where it feels like the umpires are so muddled in their thinking and jumbled in their mind that they are making these kinds of issues. Errors, I should say.
0: So if that is the case, right, and that is a big statement, Ben, but it's like it, to your eye, it seems to be what's going on.
3: And it's backgrounded, like just speaking to people who would know. I'm not just pulling that out of nowhere. I chat to a few of the umpires and obviously, we work with Ray Chamberlain, an ex-umpire. He hasn't said as much about the being discombobulated, but it feels like it.
0: So what is causing that? Is it like a lot of these rule changes that have occurred is to make the game faster, have it flow more, and to reduce, you know, injuries. And like there's lots of things that have happened in recent years to change the game. Is it too fast? I remember the huge controversy when we brought another umpire onto the field. Do we need yet another umpire? Is there not enough coverage, or are we maybe making a game that is it's hard to believe you could make a game that's unumpireable?
3: Well, I think you only have to go through the decision tree for holding the ball, and it is so difficult. Like, it's like, is the tackle legal? Yes or no? If it's yes, then it can be holding the ball. If it's no, then it's either a push in the back or they've got them high. It's not a legal tackle. They've also got to judge before a player gets tackled, did they have prior opportunity? Now, that's reasonable time to dispose of the ball. So as soon as a player gathers the ball, this is what they're looking at. How much time do they have? Then they're tackled. Was it a legal tackle? Was it in the back? Was it high? Did they then attempt to get a handball out or a kick out? So, like, think of all of the decisions they are making in a matter of bang, bang, bang, bang, second after second.
0: And if that's happening in the fourth quarter of a close game, it's louder, it's more intense, the footy is being played harder, it's even harder to make those decisions.
3: Yeah. So I think it's maybe just a little bit too difficult for them, and there's clearly animosity between the umpires, and this extends to rule changes. They feel like they're being hung out to dry in the way that they're being blamed for people's frustrations and saying it's poor umpiring when a player goes through the protected area or the stand rule is officiated as they're told to officiate it by the AFL. So they're not happy with the AFL. They feel like they should be better protected physically. So when players are clattering into them, when they're backing out or balling it up in a ball up around the ground or the centre ball up as it is now. And there's also frustrations around, you know, the contact from Braden Maynard on the umpires. So there's a little bit of the umpires in the AFL being at loggerheads at the moment.
0: So what do they do? Because this is the game, in essence. I mean, and we've seen it this season, these decisions have affected scores. They've affected outcomes of games.
3: I think they need a symposium.
0: I think not a word you hear often enough for talking about what's wrong with footy. Not enough symposium.
3: I think they need a symposium. Get them all together. Get the umpires. Get some experienced umpire heads, like Ray Chamberlain, the umpires boss. Get the AFL. Everybody come together and say, this is what we need. This is what you need. This is what we want. This is what it's going to look like. And then I also think there's another role. Like, communication can solve most deals, Charlie, can't it?
0: Yeah.
3: Good communication. I think they need to communicate better to the AFL public why they've introduced certain rules,
0: 100%.
3: Why they're being officiated like they are,
0: 100%.
3: And what the actual rule is.
0: Because I was going to say, the symposium's a great idea, but it's got to be like Senate estimates. It has to be broadcast. People can tune into it because you need transparency. You have to be able to see. Like, it can't just be, it's way too much of the AFL is behind closed doors, power brokers making weird decisions and not telling anyone why.
3: Have
0: it out in the open and talk about it.
3: What was the infamous Travis Cloak quote? Smoke and mirrors behind smoke screens or something. he sort of had some key
0: parts. A lot of smoke
3: of
0: anyway.
3: Yeah.
0: Definitely a lot of smoke. I think you're right though. There's too much talk about umpiring decisions that are harming the game or harming faith in the game itself. At least, like, you know, there are sports, you have a look at the VAR and there's issues with that in the World Cup, but, you know, the way they use replay in the NFL, it slows things down. But the referee, the umpire, says out loud to the crowd on the day, this is why I did this thing. And it's like, you can have a problem with that, but at least you know they've thought about it. And at least you know they've got a reason or what they've seen. And it helps. Transparency helps everyone's enjoyment of it.
3: Absolutely it does. So, like, even... I think, but the AFL, I don't feel like even explained well why they wanted the stand rule or why they have their protected area. So the stand rule was introduced because, they want to make it 18 on 17 when one team has the ball. They want it so that basically the team that has the ball can get it in motion, moving, and are more likely to score, which leads to higher scoring and
0: more commercials.
3: I was just about to say, if you were to be a cynic, maybe more commercials for the television broadcaster, etc. Why they had the protected area is that teams were deliberately acting like, I don't mean to be here, but I'm just crowding the space so that they can't move the ball. So I don't feel like those things are explained well enough to the casual footy fan who enjoys the game and wants to go along. And then people get frustrated by the officiating of it, which is technically correct, but frustrating for the casual fan.
0: We're not going to get it solved right now, though. So let's move on a little bit. Let's look to some great performances on the weekend. You know, like you had Freo did a great job against Sydney. Sydney played some great footy, but Freo really ran away with it when it looked touch and go. But really impressive on the weekend, Geelong and Melbourne, very good.
3: Yeah, so, Geelong are in a little bit of a pickle, but Melbourne, very good.
0: Yes.
3: Yeah. Other way around. Yeah, you're with me. The Demons 9-0 at the MCG this year. So they have made that a house of horrors for anyone who comes up against them there. First team to do that, win their first 9 games at the Arc Cathedral to football since Richmond in 2018. First time they've done it since 2006. And I don't need to tell you, Charlie, but all of the big finals are often, well, the biggest final is played at the MCG. So if you're good there.
0: It's been a while, but I do understand.
3: You can go really well there. And then the other stuff out of the weekend was just largely around the injury. So Zach Butters, a high-grade syndesmosis injury.
0: So what's a syndesmosis injury?
3: It's like a high ankle sprain.
0: Yeah, right.
3: So, which I had it explained to me very well by Don Pike, who's the West Coast Eagles CEO, dual premiership player there. I said, in the early 2000s, we had lots of osteitis pubis. Now we never hear about OP, and all we hear about is syndesmosis. Like, why is that? He said, well, early 2000s, the game was all about running. Like, how far could you run? How much could you run? Guys would get OP. He said, nowadays, the game's so congested, played in close quarters by big bodies, strong guys tackling, dragging them to the ground. Ankles get caught, high ankle sprain. So that's why you hear such so many instances of syndesmosis. But we had that, and then we also had Jeremy Cameron with the AC joint injury. So that could be a two-month recovery. And then with Butters, do we see him again in Port Adelaide colours if he can't make it back from that?
0: That'll be fascinating to watch. That changes the whole perplexion of Port Adelaide. Let's step outside footy just quickly. And one thing I did want to touch on was Wimbledon, which wrapped up over the weekend. And we've got like Cruz Hewitt, who lost the Wimbledon boys title. It was won by Jordan Lee, and it was 4-6, 6-4, 7-5. Bad for Cruz Hewitt. But am I right, statistically, he is outperforming his dad at the same stage in his career?
3: He's going along beautifully, Cruz. So lost that boys' final to Jordan Lee, who was just 16. Can you believe that? So he was actually the youngest in the boys' singles, which is truly remarkable. So 4-6, 6-4, 7-5. He had a 4-2 lead in the third set. It's 24 years after his dad won the men's singles title at Wimbledon. He looked good. He was 4-2 up, like I said, in the third set, so maybe should have won it. But there's a lot to be excited about with Cruz. A little bit iffy on his forehand, and that's not me saying that. We cover the Australian Open, work with some great tennis judges. I'm not a tennis guru on the forehand wing, but they tell me it's just a little bit chicken wingy. So it doesn't quite extend fully properly on that forehand side. If you can get that sorted, Cruz, there's a lot to like there. And I love a second-generation sports person of any description.
0: Not enough of it. Sadly, not a lot of Tour de France riders with kids who turned out to be riders.
3: Why is that?
0: They've just taken a pounding.
3: Charlie.
0: Ben Cameron will be tuning in to AFL Monday tonight with Corbin from 6:30. Thanks for wrapping it up for us.
3: That's some of your best gear.
0: That's statistically, I think, quite provable. You're on 774 ABC Melbourne. In just a moment, what the hell do the Rolling Stones have to do with Roblox?
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0: It's 5-4 on 774 ABC Melbourne. In just a moment, I'll have a code word for you to go in the running for our golden ticket on ABC Melbourne. But first, have you heard the new album from the Rolling Stones? It's called Foreign Tongues, and it's their 25th studio album. Have a little listen to this.

0: Yeah, that sounds like what you'd expect from the Rolling Stones. Good production, guitars, drums, singing, all of that. That's exactly what you'd expect from the Rolling Stones. What you wouldn't expect from the Rolling Stones is for them to partner up with and collaborate with the massive gaming platform Roblox. Now, if you've never heard of it, that's probably because you don't have kids or grandkids, but so many kids, it's one of the biggest things in gaming. The enormity of it is just hard to put into words, but the Rolling Stones look like they wouldn't know how to plug a PlayStation in. So how did they come to get involved with each other? Ryan Egan is the manager of Double J and joins me now. Hi, Ryan.
1: G'day, Charlie.
0: So, is this sad or is it genius marketing?
1: How are you feeling about this? Are you feeling excited about it?
0: I don't know. I'm not. Yes. I'm a Beatles man, so I do like the Rolling Stones, okay, but I don't follow everything they do this closely.
1: I'm not feeling that excited because it feels a bit like a PR stunt to me. I mean, Roblox is one of the biggest games in the world. I mean, there's something like a billion or more downloads of it. It's massive in Australia, particularly for people who have kids. I have kids, so I also feel quite conflicted about anything that publicizes Roblox. But yes, they have collaborated on this event. It is actually, it's like a game event for about 7 or 10 days. So people can play this game that is being created inside Roblox that lets you sort of have adventures with Rolling Stones themed stuff to do. It's a virtual space. It's just running for a very small window tied to the brand new album and really is a publicity thing for the record.
0: Ryan, I'm going to have to pause you there. Just give me a moment. I'm sorry to do this. There is some breaking news that unfortunately I do need to share. Award-winning actor Sam Neill, who starred in My Brilliant Career and Jurassic Park, among so many other films and TV shows, has died at the age of 78. In a post on his official Instagram account, a statement said the loss was sudden and unexpected. The post said he was surrounded by family when he died in Sydney's St. Vincent's Hospital. Neil first rose to fame in the 1977 film Sleeping Dogs before going on to star in My Brilliant Career, Jurassic Park, The Piano and Possession, as well as Dead Calm, among so many other films. In late April, the Kiwi actor announced he was cancer-free after a 5-year battle with blood cancer. The post said Neil remained cancer-free and the family will share more information later. It's such sad news, a wonderful part of our collective film landscape and our culture. Sadly, Sam Neill has passed away at the age of 78. We'll bring you more as we find it out throughout the show. I think we're about to head up to the news. Ryan, if you don't mind hanging around, we might come back to this in a moment, if that's okay. And this is a bit of a U-turn to have to do right now, but we are running a competition and the clock says I have to read this. So I'll say it is time to text in for the golden ticket. Today's golden ticket keyword is Huntsman. Later in the show, we will talk about how the humble Huntsman is the fastest spider in the world. So text Huntsman to 0437 774 774 before 4:05 for your chance to win tickets to the MIFF opening, Lord of the Rings Orchestra concert, Bill Bailey, Mrs. Doubtfire and MTC's Uncle Vanya. All of those are included in the golden ticket. So text Huntsman to 0437 774 774 before 4:05. We're about to head up to the news now and give us a call, 1300 222 774. I would like to hear some of your memories of Sam Neill as well. He's been in so many films and TV shows, had such a huge resurgence in recent years that it feels like no one benefited more from streaming platforms than Sam Neill, who was working flat out across the board, but he's made so many wonderful films over the year and such a wonderful character and a wonderful human being. We'll be remembering him after the news at 4. This is 774 ABC Melbourne.
2: Good afternoon, Nicholas Hines with ABC News. New Zealand actor Sam Neill has died at the age of 78. In a post on his official Instagram account, a statement said the loss was sudden and unexpected. The post said he was surrounded by family when he died in Sydney's St. Vincent's Private Hospital. Mazoe Ford looks back at his life.
3: Sam Neill was a New Zealander but called Australia his second home. His first leading role here was in My Brilliant Career in 1979. More success followed with dozens of films such as Dead Calm, Evil Angels and The Dish.
4: Have you thought about what's being attempted here?
5: Of course I have.
4: This is science's chance to be daring.
3: Neill shot to global fame in The Hunt for Red October and the Jurassic Park franchise. Away from the cameras, he was most at home making wine at his vineyards in New Zealand. He was a father of four and grandfather of eight.
2: A Melbourne woman who was fatally stabbed in her home last week has been remembered by family as a loving mother and dear friend. Ethan Seidemann reports.
6: Homicide detectives allege 39-year-old mother of two, Lavanya Chapa, was fatally stabbed in her Vermont home in Melbourne's east on July 7. The ABC understands members of Ms. Chapa's family arrived in Australia from India overnight. An online crowdfunding page set up by Ms. Chapa's cousin, Govind Gudavada, has now raised more than $47,000. In a statement posted to the page, Mr. Gudavada said his cousin would be remembered, above all, as a devoted mother to her beloved children. A 39-year-old Vermont man, who police believe was known to Ms. Chapa, has now been charged with murder over her death. Police said the two children inside the house at the time were not physically injured.
2: A Jewish Australian woman says a low-level hum of anti-Semitism at the Australian National University escalated into Nazi salutes and verbal taunts after the start of the Israel-Gaza war. Seven people are today sharing their lived experiences of anti-Semitism on campuses as the Anti-Semitism Royal Commission turns its focus to universities. ANU student Liat says she was scared to experience a surge of hatred towards her community.
7: I had people perform Nazi salutes in my direction. I was called a baby killer and a genocide supporter, and no student should be subjected to these sorts of behaviours.
2: Jordan's military says it has shot down four Iranian missiles as the US and Iran make conflicting claims about whether the Strait of Hormuz is open. Here's Patricia Tiano.
8: Jordan, which hosts military forces and aircraft, says the damage resulted in zero casualties or material damage. It comes as missile alert sirens sound twice in Bahrain and follows comments from Kuwait, which says it's been intercepting hostile fire after a weekend of attacks between the US and Iran stretching across the wider Middle East. The US military says it's hit dozens of sites and that Iran doesn't control the Strait of Hormuz, a suggestion Iran has vehemently rejected. Iran and the US are nearly at the midway point of a 60-day interim deal, meant to set up talks for a permanent end to the war. Negotiations increasingly becoming more uncertain.
2: Auction clearance rates across the nation have lifted to a 7-week high, partially supported by a lower number of homes on offer. The property researcher Catality says its preliminary reading of the national clearance rate lifted to 54.8%, the first time it has been above 50% in 3 weeks. However, the number of auctions fell by 8.7% to just over 1,300 over the weekend. Melbourne had the most homes under the hammer, while Sydney saw the largest move in clearance rates, with the preliminary reading up to 57.5%. And the children of the late Professor Richard Scollier have thanked Australians for sharing in the love of their dad during a memorial service at the Sydney Opera House. The world-leading melanoma researcher and former Australian of the Year died last month from brain cancer, aged 59. Addressing thousands gathered in the concert hall, Emily, Lucy and Matthew Scollier described their dad as the best dad they could have ever asked for.
9: He was the most kind, generous, fun, loving and cheekiest person we knew. Dad was always there for us and never failed to make us smile or laugh. He taught us everything we know and we'll strive to make him proud for the rest of our lives.
2: And to the weather across Victoria, there is a coastal hazard warning for abnormally high tides in eastern Victoria this evening and a warning for possible damaging winds about the Alpine peaks with potential blizzard conditions. There's also a few scattered showers over southern and mountain districts this afternoon and a few isolated showers over the northern plains. And tomorrow, a mostly cloudy day with a few isolated showers, more frequent about southern and mountain districts again, with some possible thunderstorms about the northern plains during the day and snow showers above 1,200 metres. In Melbourne, showers are due to increase this afternoon and showers tomorrow with a top of 16. Right now, it's 15 degrees.
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5: Good afternoon, it's James Padley from Transport Victoria. The right-hand lane is closed on Eastlink, travelling southbound due to a vehicle collision after Thompson Road. Emergency services are on scene with speed set to 40. One lane remains open to traffic with delays of up to 20 minutes. There's also been a collision on the Monash Freeway outbound at Heatherton Road with a left-hand lane blocked. Recovery crews are en route there. Please obey the overhead lane signals in the meantime. Speed and lane restrictions through Hardy's Road and Tucker's Road, that remains in Clyde North due to a vehicle collision earlier this afternoon. Emergency services are on scene with speeds set to 40, and speeds have also been reduced to 80 on Peninsula Link between the Muradark Highway and Bungow Road due to adverse weather. That's the latest in traffic and transport. Right now it's 4:06.
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0: Hey, welcome to Drive. If you're just joining us, welcome back. If you've been with us all afternoon, it's 4:06. Coming up later this hour, we're going to talk state politics left, right and centre with Rachel Payne and David Limbrick. There's going to be some changes to how the Senate is selected in the upcoming election. We're going to find out what the changes are, what we need to know about them. And I wonder, with a couple of members of the upper house in state parliament, how they feel about the changes to how they might be elected later in the year. That's all coming up. And also, I would like to know your most extreme spider stories, your record-breaking spider stories. Apparently, the Australian huntsman is a record breaker. It's the fastest spider on the planet. We're going to find out more about that shortly. And I'd love to know, have you ever made friends with a spider? Or has a spider come on holiday with you accidentally? Let me know, 1-300-222-774. All of that coming up this afternoon. But first, I want to return to the news that broke just before the news. The sad news that actor Sam Neill has died at the age of 78. And you'll have to forgive me. This is a new one for me. I was fortunate enough to be friends with Sam. And it's hard to hear news like that. It's hard to then have a job to do when news like that hits. So I'll do my best. Bear with me. And we will also just be reflecting on Sam Neill, on his career, what he meant to people. In a moment, we're going to speak to Adam Ross from the Australian Film Critics Association of just the significant contribution that Sam made to world cinema, but Australian cinema. He's been celebrated at the Actor Awards for his all of his achievements. And he really was a figure familiar to so much of us. I was fortunate enough, it was when I came to the ABC and I made my show, The Weekly, and I couldn't get a guest for love nor money for the first episode of this show that no one had seen. And the only bloke who would say yes was Sam Neill. I hadn't met him before that. And he came on the show for whatever reason and was good enough to make it seem like I had an actual show that someone might want to go on. And we got talking and we got to know each other. And as a result of that interview, the most incredible thing happened. He has a number of animals on his farm, which is part of his winery over just outside Queenstown in New Zealand. And as a result of the interview, he named his favourite duck after me. So he had Charlie Pickering the duck on his property and would send me often videos of what Charlie Pickering the duck was up to. And I was fortunate enough to go and visit Sam at his winery. We were filming a sketch for The Weekly that he was kind enough to be a part of. And I saw the incredible bond between a man and his duck. And so every morning to keep fit, Sam Neill would swim around the dam on his property and Charlie Pickering the duck would jump in the water and swim laps next to Sam round and around this dam. And it was an incredible thing to see. It was that day that both Sam and I found out that Charlie Pickering was in fact a girl because she had laid some eggs, and it was a big moment in all of our lives. And since then, I have to say, I've seen Sam, spoken to him a lot throughout COVID, many funny phone calls, keeping each other laughing through some pretty dark afternoons. And more recently, I just have to say, as a guy, he was so accommodating and so welcoming and so friendly. He was the most down-to-earth giant megastar I'd ever met in my life. You know, films like Jurassic Park, it's hard to actually put into words how big those films are, what an enormous impact those films had, how many people would see him and recognize his face wherever he was in the world. But to talk to him was literally like talking to a bloke who just lived across the fence to you. Completely normal, completely down to earth, and like so many New Zealanders, eminently sensible. Just a sensible bloody guy. And quite recently, my sort of uncle and aunt happened to be passing through New Zealand, and I picked up the phone and rang him and said, can they come and visit you? And he ended up taking them out to lunch, taking them on a tour. Didn't know them, never, you know, had no reason to do it other than he's a nice guy and I happened to ask if he could show him a good time. And that was the sort of guy Sam Neill was. So it's hard to put into words now how hard it is to hear the news that I just heard, that we all just heard. But I will say this, as hard and sad as this moment is, it is lovely just to think of Sam as a friend and what a wonderful guy and someone who made such a huge difference to film in this country through some pretty lean years. He was always around, always doing work and beloved by everyone who ever worked with him and knew him. So I'd like to know, what do you remember about Sam Neill? What comes to mind when you think about Sam? Give me a call, 1-300-222-774. Maybe you have a favourite film. Maybe there was a character in one of his TV shows. He made so many of them recently. Peaky Blinders, incredibly malevolent Northern Irish character that he played. Give us a call, 1-300-222-774. Let me know your recollections of Sam. Maybe you met him one time. Maybe your experience was like mine. He was the most normal guy in the world. Give me a call, 1-300-222-774. Your call's coming up on ABC Melbourne.
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0: So let's just have a little chat, shall we? Louise in Balaclava. I think I just lost Louise's call. We'll try and get Louise back. Rob in Darley. What do you remember of Sam Neill?
14: My wife got me into him with Hunt for the Wilder People, a Kiwi movie.
0: Oh, yeah.
14: So funny and just heartwarming. And then I saw him in Peaky Blinders, and then I went back and go, Jurassic Park? He was in that? Wow. And then favourite movie, Hunt for October? Just unreal.
0: That's right.
14: And then his Instagram, if you start following me, go, wow, he's two paddocks, why? I need to get some wine. But it's just fun to watch what he used to put up on his Instagram. And as you said, down to earth, lovely bloke. Just, you could be a mate. And you just met him. Unbelievable. I'm a bit, like, upset now. It's really sad.
0: It is incredibly sad. But you're right. I remember his social media offerings during COVID. He and Hugo Weaving, obviously both in isolation, and yep, they made a short film together on their phones that they cut together, and it's two men in a bath, each at opposite ends of the bath, that they filmed in their own apartments, in their own baths. And it's Hugo Weaving and Sam just trying to make each other laugh over text, and they turned it into a movie. But, yeah, a wonderful guy. But you've had a great experience there. So how recently did you come to discover his work?
14: Oh, probably, my wife, she 7 years ago, she showed me Hunter Wilbur. I knew of Hunter in October, but didn't really think about Sam Neill. And this is just an actor. But then I went looking through his, obviously, Hunter in October, all the Jurassic movies, Event Horizon, all that. And then just seeing the local stuff, the 12, when he was a lawyer. Absolutely fantastic. Just normal, but just quality. Just does his stuff. And you just know you're getting great stuff watching a Sam Neill, you know, program, you know, my film, series. I've seen the Who Do You Think You Are about him too. Brilliant.
0: Amazing story. Thank you so much for the call, Rob in Darley. 1300 222 774. Keep the calls coming. Let us know your favourite Sam News film, Sam Neill films. Let us know what you remember of Sam, who, as we heard, sadly has passed away at the age of 78. I'm joined now by Adam Ross, who's from the Australian Film Critics Association. Adam, good afternoon.
15: Hi, Charlie. Sorry for your loss. First, that was a beautiful story, and I'm glad that you got to spend time with the man.
0: Yeah, I feel very fortunate, but, you know, there were many closer to him than I was. But, yes, it is some very sad news. But sad news for film in Australia. Sam Neill has consistently contributed to cinema in this country. I think back, the first time I ever saw him in a movie was Dead Calm a long time ago. But he's consistently made film and television locally and beloved within the industry.
15: Look, I think he's, you know, one of the absolute, like, you know, chief icons that we've ever had. You know, I know, obviously, born in Ireland, raised in New Zealand, claimed as our own. It turns out that everyone wanted a piece of Sam. And I guess, kind of, why wouldn't you? When I think about him, I think that he's probably one of the most personable and likable screen presences we've ever had in the history of the medium. You know, it's not an accident, his success. I think that, you know, he's an extraordinarily, you know, versatile performer, but when he did the thing that he did, which was be relatable and, as you said, sensible person,

0: You couldn't take your eyes off him.
1: And his success, he didn't just have those big blockbusters like Jurassic Park or Hunt for Red October, which, if we recall correctly, were about as big as films could be. He was consistently making TV shows here in Australia, films here in Australia, but he was perpetually successful.
0: Look, there's been lots of different kind of incarnations of his career. Obviously, it's kind of a bit crazy to think about it, but he played the grown-up Damien in the Omen films, right?
1: That's right. Like, oh, my gosh.
0: You know, like his first major breakthrough in an international stage was, you know, the devil incarnate. And then, you know, and then Dead Calm, obviously, like, you know, a rational man in a truly terrifying situation, and very memorable film there. You know, he did horror films with John Carpenter, like in The Mouth of Madness. When I was a kid, I went and saw Event Horizon, which he played another villainous role in that space horror film, and that he freaked me out in that film so badly. You know, I think obviously, you know, Dr. Alan Grant, you know, him in Jurassic Park is his most memorable role. And, you know, I think just what he does with that, it bucked against kind of Hollywood casting at that point in time. And he just offered, you know, a version of masculinity that was so personable and so protective and just kind-hearted, just a really memorable performance.
1: And coming out of Jurassic Park, what turned out to be a firm, quite eccentric friendship with Jeff Goldblum, that when they both agreed to make a modern sequel, it was like two kids on school camp watching them promote the film.
0: Look, legacy sequels really live or die on how they can get the old cast back. And I think that everyone watching a Jurassic Park movie is like, you know, if you bring Sam back, we will go, right? You know, I mean, he kind of is the lifeblood of that franchise. You know, I mean, and as you said before, you know, it was rediscovered for a new generation on television in things like Peaky Blinders even recently. I have friends of mine who have got kids, and they absolutely adore him in the Hunt for the Wilder People, his role as Herc in that. So he's definitely, you know, he's never just fitted into one mold. He's constantly reinvented himself and has appealed to multiple generations.
1: Speaking with Adam Ross, who is from the Australian Film Critics Association, you mentioned the Hunt for the Wilder People there. A New Zealand production. What's fascinating about that is now Taika Waititi is a household name, director of Star Wars and Thor, about as big a name, as reliable a commodity as a director as you can get in Hollywood. But Sam Neill making that movie was him making a local production with a new director.
0: Look, totally. And I think that Sam, you know, is one of those generous stars that was very happy to lend his credibility to people on the way up, you know. And Taika, as you said, is a major household name, you know, directing Thor films from Marvel now. But, you know, the film that really broke in through for audiences was this film. And I have to guess that the majority of people check that film out because of Sam's involvement.
1: I don't think that would be a stretch at all. So how will he be remembered, do you think, as time passes and you know, we turn our screen idols into actual idols and put them up on a pedestal? How do you think he'll be remembered by those in the industry?
0: Look, I don't think I'll ever be able to look at anyone with a red bandana as a necktie and not think of Alan Grant, right? You know, like Sam has got that. You know, if a man ever looks better in a fedora, I haven't seen it. So, look, you know, I mean, I think that you, as an actor, that you're very grateful if you get one amazing role, and Sam had a bunch. You know, I mean, a lot of people will argue till they're blue in the face that it's Jurassic Park is neck and neck as Spielberg's kind of like best film ever. Mm. And I don't really disagree with them. And I think a huge element of the engine of that film is the heart of Sam Neill in his performance as Alan Grant.
1: Adam Ross from the Australian Film Critics Association, thank you for your time this afternoon.
0: No, I think, you know, if anything good can come from this, if people go and discover any one of the multitude of Sam's great films tonight, they are in for a treat. A truly great performer, and, you know, we were blessed to have him.
1: Lovely thought. Thank you very much, Adam.
0: No, it's my pleasure.
1: It's 4:25. Charlie with you on 774 ABC Melbourne. Lots of you wanting to remember Sam Neill. We'll get to your calls in a moment. But first, let's check the traffic. It's 4:21.
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3: Thanks, Charlie. The right-hand lane remains closed on Eastlink, travelling southbound due to a vehicle collision after Thompson Road. There are delays of roughly 20 minutes with emergency services on scene and speed set to 40. There's also been a collision on the Monash Freeway outbound at Heatherton Road. The left-hand lane closed there with recovery crews now on site as well as emergency services. Please obey the overhead lane signals if you are heading through. There's also speed and lane restrictions through the Hardys Road and Tucker's Road intersection in Clyde North following an earlier vehicle collision there. Speeds have also been reduced to 80 on Peninsula Link between the Murradock Highway and Bungow Road due to heavy rain, and travel is free today for V-Line passengers following the disruptions caused by the Telstra outage. You don't need to tap on your Mikey or use contactless payments at V-Line stations before you board. That's the latest in traffic and transport. Right now it's 22 past 4.
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1: It's 22 past 4. Charlie with you on 774 ABC Melbourne. In a moment, more of your calls about the wonderful Sam Neill, who sadly has passed away at 78. But give us a call, 1-300-222-774. I would love to know what you recall of Sam on the screen, or if you knew him in person. Let me know. 1-300-222-774 is the number to call. David in Kilsyth South, what would you like to share about Sam?
7: Well, first of all, I think he was just a lovely man. He was comfortable in any situation. But there was a quote from him, and I think it might have been in The Age, back in 2023, and his quote was this: "I am not afraid to die, but it would annoy me."
1: That is a wonderful quote, and I'm sure that's exactly what he would reckon today. David, thank you so much for sharing that.
7: And I just have his face there looking at me, and that's how he would say it.
1: It absolutely is. Thank you, David, in Kilsyth South. Anna in Mitcham, what do you remember of Sam Neill?
8: Oh, well, I met Sam when I went to the opening of Mary Poppins by Julian Fellowes, who was my husband's cousin.
1: Right.
8: And we went up for drinks to Julian's room before the show, and I met Sam Neill. I knew his face, but I didn't know who he was. Anyway, Julian said, "This is Sam and this is Anna." And we started chatting, and we were actually, we sat together for the show. He was just the most personable, wonderful man. I felt so heartbroken when I just turned on the news this afternoon and heard that he had died, because you just felt like he was a friend. It was wonderful.
1: Absolutely warm and approachable, and you're absolutely right. And it came through on screen. He also knew how to play a bad guy that would make your blood run cold, I will say.
8: He will never be a bad guy to me. And he was just, you know, he was just wonderful. We both came out from England at about the same time, and we talked about our trips over. Yeah.
1: Incredible. Thank you so much for the call, Anna. I really appreciate it. 1-300-222-774. Give us a call. Tell us what you remember of Sam. How will you remember him?

0: Anna. I really appreciate it. 1-300-222-774. Give us a call. Tell us what you remember of Sam. How will you remember him? Which of his film performances will stay with you? Maybe you were fortunate enough to have met him as well. And what were your impressions? Give me a call, 1-300-222-774. Debbie in Malvern, did you meet Sam Neill?
1: Yes, I had a film made in my house 20 years ago, just after we bought it. A location agent called the agent that had sold it to us and described the house and then was put in touch with us. And it ended up being a small kind of art house film called Irresistible, which is actually on iView at the moment. And it was 6 weeks of filming with Sam Neill, Susan Sarandon, Bud Tingwell, Emily Blunt in my house.
0: That is incredible.
1: Said, your house, you can come and see the filming process as often as you like. So I went every day and they were all wonderful and got to learn all the different roles involved in filmmaking. And my neighbour said, I've always dreamt of being in close proximity to Sam Neill, but his trailer was right outside her kitchen window and she'd go out in the morning in her pyjamas and look across and think, oh my goodness, he's right there.
0: Well, if I know Sam, he would have left things in a neat state. He wouldn't have left a mess when he moved out of your house.
1: It was an absolutely wonderful experience.
0: Oh, incredible. Thank you so much, Debbie. 1-300-222-774. Give us a call. How will you remember Sam Neill? Perhaps like Debbie, he came and filmed in your house or you might have met him. Give me a call. 1-300-222-774 is the number to call. As well as all of his wonderful films, a leading man for decades in some of the biggest films in cinema, as well as his TV shows where, like Peaky Blinders or The 12 or Merlin, playing an array of characters. He also appeared on our TV screens in the first season of The Assembly. And Lee Sales joins me now. Good afternoon, Lee.
2: Hello, mate. How are you?
0: I'm all right. It's a very sad afternoon and it's news that's come as quite a shock.
2: I thought you'd be very sad because I do believe that there is a small duck in New Zealand named Charlie Pickering.
0: Well, yes. Sadly, Charlie Pickering the duck passed away a couple of years ago as well. So I've had a lot of grieving to do. Yes, very sad. But what was it like making The Assembly with him? Because what, you know, I know from my experience, but also people who've called today, they've said just what a normal bloke Sam Neill was, despite his fame.
2: Yeah, and I think a lot of people, it's been interesting just now listening to the callers come through to you. A lot of people will have met Sam Neill, but I think a lot of people will feel like they knew Sam Neill even if they didn't meet him. And that's partly probably, I think, due to his use of social media, particularly during COVID, where he would keep people company with little anecdotes from his property in New Zealand and introducing all the animals, the big pig and all of the different creatures that had names after celebrities all around the place. And so I think that he just gave people that sense, you know, that he was, you know, someone that you knew. He was like a trusted friend. And certainly I think in real life, there was no difference to the way Sam Neill presented on his socials to the way he was when you did actually encounter him. So when he came in for The Assembly, he was absolutely wonderful with all of the autistic people that we had there. There was a moment where he got quite emotional where one of the young women asked him, do you think much about your parents or what was the greatest lesson you learned from your parents? And Sam kind of teared up and he talked about having parents who were kind of depression era parents and what that was like and how the kind of, he told a story about coming home from uni and feeling like he was having a breakdown and his mother basically said, well, you've just got to buckle up and get on with it. And that's how things were. And I remember that clip when we put it out, it just went absolutely viral all around the world because people just love Sam Neill so much.
0: I'm speaking with Lee Sales, who collaborated with Sam in the first season of The Assembly in 2024. Tell me, Lee, how hard was it to get Sam to participate in The Assembly? Was he immediately approachable when you asked?
2: He was, and I think actually it's fair to say that he's been a real friend of the ABC and of the Australian arts sector, you know, generally. He's done Australian Story a few times. In fact, we're madly scrambling right now to try to get up an Australian Story tonight about Sam. The thing with the first season of The Assembly was nobody had ever seen it. And so you think of that proposition on paper.

0: Can you please come in? 20 autistic people will interview you all at once. I'll be there, but I've only got limited control over what occurs because they're allowed to ask anything they want. How does that grab you? So it's everyone who showed up for season one, and you know, Sam Neill included, they were just fantastic to give it a go and to trust that it was going to be awesome.
1: It's an overwhelming proposition to put in front of someone, Lee, but I imagine he seemed to have, if you'll pardon the expression, his ducks in a row as who he was. He could walk into that situation not being sure of it because he didn't have to put on a face or a character or live up to a fictional version of himself because he was very much what you see is what you get.
0: Yeah, I think that's exactly right. And that format exposes people really immediately if they're not themselves and if they're not authentic, because the students just ask the most direct, blunt questions. And so he was really quite at ease, I think, because of his skills at just connecting with people. And so that sort of really shone, I thought. But also he was very, even though he was warm and able to chat easily, I think also like he was, the word suave springs to mind, which is not a word you hear used very often these days. But I think you could say of Sam Neill that he was suave, you know, he was urbane. He was an everyman, but he was also a movie star. And maybe that's part of the secret to his appeal with the public.
1: That's a perfect description. I will say it's so unfair if someone who was a heartthrob to a degree early in his career would get more handsome with age. It's so unfair. Lee, before I let you go, because you obviously are very busy on Australian Story, hopefully getting something up about Sam for tonight. Can I just ask, taking you the Lee Sales journalist, TV host who's made a TV show with Sam, putting that to one side, what do you remember of him on screen? Like what, when you were young, because we're of a similar generation, what film performance stood out to you that first made you think, oh, I like this guy?
0: Oh, look, it's hard to go past the moment in Jurassic Park where they first see the dinosaurs, right? And partly because that sweeping John Williams score where he, ba-da-da-da-da, just said it's such an amazing moment in film. But for me, I would say Dead Calm.
1: Yes.
0: Because that's just, I rewatched that not so long ago, actually, and it just is so perfectly tense. It was the film that put Nicole Kidman on the map, but I think partly what helped put her on the map was that Sam Neill was really anchoring that film. People probably think about Billy Zane being the unhinged kind of villain there and then Nicole being, you know, so amazing. But I think what allowed that film to kind of be anchored was the presence of Sam Neill. And he was kind of peak suave, I think, in that film. If anyone who hasn't seen it of recent times, have a look. It really, really holds up beautifully.
1: And it's such a simple premise. And it is the three performances, because there's no one else, but the three performances that really make it sing. And I agree, he was incredible in Dead Calm. That was the first film I saw him in, and it will stay with me for life.
0: Yeah, it was a perfect film because of the fact that they're sort of trapped out there in the ocean. So it's that horror film thing where you can't get away, basically.
1: Definitely worth a watch, although maybe not too late at night and not alone. It's pretty scary. Lee Sales, thank you so much for your recollections of Sam Neill and good luck with the program tonight.
0: Thanks, Charlie.
1: It's 26 to 5 on 774 ABC Melbourne. We will keep your calls, keep taking your calls remembering Sam Neill throughout the program. Later in the program, I do want to bring you some of the conversations I've had with him over the years. We've got time, but more importantly, I would love to hear from you. Did you get to meet him? What did you love about him on screen? I want to know. 1-300-222-774. We'll have more of those conversations later in the program. If you're just joining us, the sad news is that Sam Neill has passed away at the age of 78. We will return to the big stories of the day shortly, but first, let's get the news headlines from Nicholas Hines.
2: Good afternoon, Charlie. And the Prime Minister is among those paying tribute to the beloved actor Sam Neill following his death. Anthony Albanese says Neill earned a special place in Australian hearts, starring in so many local stories, and that he'll be much mourned and long remembered. The family of Melbourne woman Lavanya Chapa have remembered her as a loving mother and dear friend after she was fatally stabbed at her home last week. The ABC understands members of Ms. Chapa's family arrived in Australia from India overnight, while an online fundraiser has raised more than $47,000. The Royal Commission into Anti-Semitism and Social Cohesion has heard that Jewish staff and students often feel unsafe on Australian university campuses. The Commission is holding hearings in Melbourne, with university vice-chancellors due to appear later this week. There's a few showers in Melbourne this afternoon. Right now it's 15 degrees, and showers again tomorrow with a top of 16. More news at 5 o'clock.
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5: Good afternoon, it's James Padley from Transport Victoria. The right-hand lane remains closed on Eastlink travelling southbound following a vehicle collision after Thompson Road. Emergency services remain on scene with one lane open to traffic and delays of up to 30 minutes. There's also been a collision on the Monash Freeway outbound at Heatherton Road. The left-hand lane's blocked there with recovery crews on scene. You might want to consider the Princes Highway as an alternative. And speeds have been reduced to 80 on Peninsula Link between the Muriduck Highway and Bungowa Road due to adverse weather. Those speeds will be restored when the weather clears and it's safe to do so. Kids are also back in the classroom for term three, and even if your local school returns at a later date, school speed zones are in operation across the state. That's the latest in traffic and transport. Right now, it's 24 to 5.
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1: It's a 23 to 5. Charlie with you on 774 ABC Melbourne. In just a moment, politics left, right and centre with David Limbrick and Rachel Payne. But first, let's check what's happening on the markets with Henry Jennings from the Markets Today newsletter. Good afternoon, Henry.
9: Good afternoon, Charlie. How are you this afternoon?
1: Ah, doing okay. Yeah. Getting through it. You know. It's sad news, but also some lovely memories being shared. But
9: yeah, no, he was great. I loved, he's a fantastic guy. I loved all his posts. It was just brilliant. So,
1: really, yeah, very funny, down to earth guy.
9: Very funny, down to earth guy. I loved all his movies. So anyway, there we go.
1: So the world keeps turning, and the markets continue relentlessly. What happened today?
9: Money never sleeps, as they say. Yes. Well, we're up 3 points. 88.08, I have to say it was a bit sleepy today. 88.09 was our close, rounding it up. We had a pretty good comeback, actually, which was quite impressive, given that there's some things happening in Asia which were quite interesting. The Korean market was down heavily, and SK Hynix, which listed last week in a thing called an American Depository Receipt, fell 15% today. It had a massive debut last week. I'm not sure it's going to be quite so fun in games for people overnight when the US market opens. So that's going to be interesting to see. The banks held up, as is their wont, I guess. And we did see the banking sector a bright spark in a sea of red to some extent. We had the gold miners down. Gold prices came off as the oil price went up because of the kinetic, as they call it, action in the Middle East. We had Northern Star down 2.8%. BHP Rio pretty flat. Fortescue was up 1.6%. CSL fell 1.3%. And Telstra, which had the week from hell, or certainly a nasty week last week, was up 1.6% today. So a little bit of a bounce back for them. CSL, as I say, were down. Wesfarm was up 1.8%. So a bit of a mixed picture, but considering what was happening in Asia with some big losses in the Nikkei 225, wasn't too bad. Our tech sector, as usual, came under pressure. Zero was down 4.3% as the CEO sold out of all her shares. So that's always interesting to see.
1: Very interesting indeed. Henry Jennings from the Markets Today newsletter. Thanks for your time. We'll talk tomorrow.
9: Thanks, Charlie.
1: It's 20 to 5. Charlie with you on 774 ABC Melbourne. Give us a call, 1-300-222-774. We are remembering Sam Neill today, who sadly has passed away at the age of 78. Tara in Mont Albert. Do you have a favourite Sam Neill performance?
10: Yeah, I really liked him in Ride Like a Girl, because when he was acting as Paddy Payne, when he was acting, I really liked the role he was playing in as the very persistent dad, as he was giving all his children the opportunity to be persistent into becoming a jockey. And he was a really good, I think he was a really good role model for the children.
1: How old are you, Tara?
10: I'm 11 years old.
1: Oh, wow. Never too young to become a Sam Neill fan. That's absolutely true. So what made you watch the movie? Was it horses? Are you into horses?
10: Well, not really. I don't remember the first time I watched Ride Like a Girl, but I think I watched it on Netflix, and I think I was just scrolling through the movies and my mum saw it and she was like, oh, we should watch this. And I think she probably knew the actual story. And then we watched it and it was really good. So, yeah.
1: Wonderful. Thank you.
10: I definitely recommend it.
1: Good on you. Thank you very much. Tara, 11 years old in Mont Talbot. Thank you for the call. Interesting. Even in a kid's movie. People are like, yeah, that Sam Neill seems like a nice guy. Anyway, give us a call, 1-300-222-774, with your recollections of Sam. But right now, though, change of pace. We're going to get stuck into some state politics. It's politics left, right and centre.
7: Premier.
11: You've got to make these decisions today to invest for a better, fairer future.
7: The Leader of the Opposition.
12: I am a millennial, I'm 35 years old, and I'm firmly focused on winning the next election.
13: Speaker, on relevance, this was a very direct question.
14: Order. Speaker, I'm still waiting. No response, no ideas, no plan.
1: David Limbrick is the Libertarian member for the Southeastern Metropolitan Region in the Victorian Legislative Council, and Rachel Payne is the Legalised Cannabis Party member for the Southeastern Metro Region in the Vic Legislative Council. Good afternoon. Welcome back.
15: Hi, G'day. Charlie.
1: So, plenty on the agenda, and I'm going to start with one, and I'm going to get you to explain it to me before you tell me what you think of it, and that is group voting ticket reform is apparently on the way. It affects the upper house. My understanding, it affects the upper house in Victorian Parliament. Mm-hmm. So, firstly, what is it? Who wants to take that one first?
16: Sure, I'll take that one. Group voting tickets. So, many years ago, they were concerned about informal votes on the upper house ballot. And so a way of fixing that was to just vote one for the party that you wanted, and then those preferences can be sent through what's called a group voting ticket, right? So the party will say, here's the preferences that we preference, and that'll just happen automatically. And so that's what's happened. And it allows a larger number of people to get representation. But one of the downsides that people talk about is that it's not immediately obvious how those preferences are distributed to people, although it is published by the VEC. So there's been lots of people that oppose it, and there's a call for a reform in that. And I think that many on the crossbench actually agree that there should be some sort of reform, but it should be in conjunction with reforming the number of regions, because if they simply remove group voting tickets, the way that the regions are set out, we've got 8 upper house regions in Victoria, unlike New South Wales or unlike South Australia, which have just a single region for the whole state.
1: Yes.
16: What would end up happening is that minor party sort of reform, but it should be in conjunction with reforming the number of regions, because if they simply remove group voting tickets, the way that the regions are set out, we've got 8 upper house regions in Victoria, unlike New South Wales or unlike South Australia, which have just a single region for the whole state.
1: Yes.
16: What would end up happening is that minor parties such as us would end up without any representation, and the crossbench would effectively just become One Nation and or the Greens, basically. And so that's why there's some concern about what the government might be doing here.
1: So I was going to say, what's the process from here? What's on the table? Because it seems like one of those things that big parties will say reform, and what it often means is what they want to use their power to ensure more power over time.
15: And we all agree that group voting is not really the best way to vote. But in Victoria, we have over 90% of people vote one above the line for the party. You can choose your own preferences below the line, but we still see in Victoria that one vote above the line is the overwhelming majority of how people vote in Victoria. And there has been several inquiries to recommend that voting reform needs to happen in Victoria. And we're all very supportive of that. But if you only remove one part of the voting reform, save group voting tickets and you don't also rectify the fact that we have regions, then it's no longer proportional representation. What you do have in Western Australia, South Australia and New South Wales is that you are a proportion of the vote, meaning, you know, say in our house there's 40 representatives, one member would be elected at 4%, two members at 8% and so

0: forth. You know, in Victoria, I think we all agree that group voting tickets aren't the best way forward. But this close to an election, to say to voters, we're going to change the way you vote, and we haven't even seen what that actually looks like, really does lend to that distrust in what the system is offering and how we are going to manage that.
1: So how does it get changed? Is this the sort of thing that a proposal has to be tabled and it's discussed, and then does Parliament vote on this? Is this decided in the lower and upper houses?
0: Yes. So, and this is where it does get murky. Group voting tickets can be reformed through the Parliament, through legislation, but to remove the regions, it has to be done at a referendum. So the recommendation that came out of the last inquiry was that the best way to do that in Victoria, and the cheapest way possible, would be to put the referendum question to the Victorian voters during local council elections, when everyone's doing a postal vote anyway.
1: David, do you agree with that? That's the path forward. And what needs to be done then with the voting regions? How does this end up working if it's not as simple as just removing the group ticket voting?
2: Yeah, so there's a bunch of options that could, like, my preferred option is to have something similar to New South Wales, where you have a single region for the whole state and then people vote and then seats get allocated according to the proportionality. The problem is that I think the government might be okay with region reform, but because it requires a referendum, it's making it more difficult for the government, because just removing group voting tickets, I think the government actually appreciates the problem with just doing that, but they also don't really want to, you know, they got burnt on the last referendum. They're not real keen on referendums, right? So, you know, doing it in conjunction with the local council elections, I think, would be a good thing. Mm. But I think many on the crossbench, and including myself, say that they should happen simultaneously at the same time. So reform the group voting tickets and the regions at the same time. If you do one before the other, then you're going to get this weird outcome. And in fact, you might set up the incentives within the system so that they never have a referendum, and that never happens, because then the crossbenchers that are already there, whoever that might be, are going to say, well, we don't need to do that anymore because we're happy with the system now. Mm. And we don't want all these, you know, smaller party voices like libertarians, like legalised cannabis. We don't want them in Parliament, so we'll just lock them out. And that's my concern, is what's going to happen here.
1: And what we know about referenda is that they are more likely to fail than succeed. Something like the regions, it's going to take time to explain that in a way that you sure do it long enough mm-hmm. for people to pay attention, yeah. let alone understand the system now, let alone understand yeah. what you're going to. Yeah. That's not something that can happen quickly if you're going to have an informed electorate.
0: No. And we have the lowest engagement on civics that we've ever had. So people don't actually know how they're voting. They don't know who their local members are. They don't know the difference between upper house, lower house, local council, state, federal. And that's a reflection on the civics training that we all have, and probably us as politicians and how we explain ourselves, to be honest.
1: It is. It's always a challenge. I remember when I was at law school, there were some horrific statistics that, like, fewer than 50% of people knew we had a constitution, let alone what was in the constitution. It is a challenge, like you say, getting people across civics.
2: And we're talking about the state constitution
1: that's,
2: here.
1: That's right. Like,
2: even fewer people would understand that.
1: That's absolutely true. I'm speaking with David Limbrick, Libertarian member in the Victorian Legislative Council, and Rachel Payne from the Legalised Cannabis Party in the Upper House in Victoria as well. Moving on from the machinations of how we elect our governments, we're going to move on to some issues at the moment. There's quite a bit on the table to talk about, but first, let's check what's happening on the roads with Dan Velling. It's 12 minutes to 5.
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5: Good afternoon, it's James Padley from Transport Victoria. Two left Altonabound lanes are closed on the M80 Ring Road due to a vehicle breakdown at the Calder Freeway. Emergency services are attending. Please pass with caution if you're heading through. The right-hand lane is closed on Eastlink southbound due to a vehicle collision after Thompson Road. Emergency services on site with speed set to 40. One lane remains open to traffic with 25-minute delays. And there's been a collision on the Monash Freeway outbound at Heatherton Road. That's made its way into the left-hand emergency lane now, but Transport Victoria's incident response service is still there. Consider the Prince's Highway instead. Finally, there's significant delays in both directions through Reservoir due to a vehicle collision near Ruthven Station. Emergency services are on site. Consider Cheddar Road instead. That's the latest in traffic and transport. Right now, it's 11 to 5.
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3: 10 to 5, Charlie with you on 774 ABC Melbourne. I'm speaking with David Limbrick from the Libertarian Party and Rachel Payne from Legalise Cannabis. Plenty of issues to talk about. First off, we had this incredible visit from Narendra Modi last week. I was trying to wrap my head around it, the idea of just a visiting politician and just the level of excitement about an individual coming, you know, a politician being here. I joked that I lived in London and Kevin Rudd came to town and I don't remember a crowd forming in Wembley Stadium to welcome him. But one of the things to come out of the visit was a deal for Australia to sell uranium to India for their power needs. And I guess the question that a lot of people are asking as an issue is, why should we sell uranium and not use it ourselves? What do you think, Rachel?
4: Oh, look, I think if we're going down the nuclear path, it's a very expensive one. And if India are already set up to manage that, well, that's in their interest to want to acquire that. You know, for every dollar spent on nuclear power is a dollar not spent on renewables. And we know that when it comes to instilling some of that infrastructure, those projects are massively expensive and they are time consuming. So, yeah, I see the point in having that argument, but we haven't gone down that route yet.
3: What do you think, David? Do you agree with that? It's the setup cost that is prohibited. You look at the modelling when it was a Peter Dutton policy. There's an economic argument that just wasn't articulated as to how it made a business case to do. Should we therefore make as much money off uranium as we can?
5: Well, having an economic business case doesn't justify prohibiting something if someone thinks it's expensive. So I think that the ban on nuclear energy in Australia is silly. We do it at a state level and a federal level. And it's incredibly hypocritical for both the Victorian and the federal governments to be selling uranium to countries like India and say, oh, no, we're not going to use it ourselves. In Victoria, we even have a ban on exploring and using uranium, anything in the fuel cycle. And so I just think it's incredibly hypocritical to say, oh, we've got this wonderful relationship and we're doing these great things with India, and yet we're selling them something that we won't use ourselves. I just think that's sort of silly. As an interesting side note, some uranium from Victoria actually does get used in American nuclear reactors. When we export mineral sands from Victoria and it's in situ in the ground with uranium, which is a waste, which is a byproduct, and the Americans thought, well, we're not going to waste that, and they actually use it in nuclear reactors in America, which the Victorian government was very surprised at when they found out recently. But so some Victorian uranium actually does get used in the United States, believe it or not.
3: It's an interesting point you make there, the fact that that another country is allowed to do something with our uranium that we are not permitted to, that we are actually banned to do it. Like you say, you could just say, well, let the market decide. If someone wants to go bankrupt building a power plant, sure, let them.
5: Sure. And like, I just don't think that, because if someone says something's expensive, why does that justify prohibiting it? Like, I mean, you know, heaps of things would be, you know, when they first brought out solar panels, they were expensive. So we could have said, oh, well, they should be prohibited because they're expensive. I mean, it doesn't make any sense. So it's a purely ideological thing. You know, back in the Cold War, we had this feeling that, you know, uranium was somehow associated with nuclear weapons and stuff, and therefore we decided to never go ahead with it. So, and I think that's a bad decision.
3: Moving on from uranium to something that is just as much of a hot button issue, and that is potholes. We have been taking calls on potholes, these huge potholes on the Hume just outside Seymour, wrecking cars. And now the Coalition have announced apology, a huge spend to try and fill in, I think it was 1 million potholes across the state. Why do people care so much about potholes?
5: It's a basic function of the state. Like, people see potholes, and like, there's a lot in the southeast. I mean, I did a video recently out in Clyde. It's just incredible how bad the roads are out there. And like, they look at all the things that the government's meant to do, really basic stuff like crime, like roads and this sort of thing, and they're failing at it. And it's a sign of decay. And every driver has to experience it when they drive on the roads. Everyone sees it. The decay is there for all to see. And people, you know, feel upset about it. They're upset at the state of the roads, at the state of the place where they live, and they feel like it's the government's job. They should fix that.
3: Rachel, do you agree if there's 1 million potholes, that is, it's a failure and it's a broken It's broken trust. The bent axles and broken trust, which sounds more like a Barnaby Joyce biography title, but that is what we're talking about.
4: And I think it does highlight that real disconnect between what's happening in a city and Spring Street and what's happening in regional towns. And no doubt we are all hearing about the issue around potholes. But is it proportionate to what other issues are going on within our state? Well, you know, are we hearing more about rising homelessness and youth crime and family violence rates in comparison to how much we're actually talking about and investing in potholes? Look, I know that it's a major issue for people who have to use country roads every day. And I have, of course, encountered it myself. But, you know, to think that these are the big issues that both the major parties are focusing on is, to me, a little bit disproportionate in what other issues are going on in this state.
3: Do you think maybe the fact that people experience it every day and it's front and centre is why it works as an issue to bang a drum about?
4: Well, you can see a pothole, can't you? But you can't see someone's mental health illness, can you? So those are the sorts of things that I would like to focus on more, yeah.
3: David, I want to ask you just a genuine curiosity question, because there's many different types of libertarian, it's safe to say, and there are libertarians who would say, let the roads go, just don't tax me and people can figure out their own roads. You know, the idea of the collective good is anathema to a lot of libertarians. Where do you draw that line? Obviously, you believe in the state providing quality roads. How does that jibe with a libertarian viewpoint?
5: Yeah, well, I mean, not all the roads are owned by the government either. Some of them are private roads and this sort of thing. But yeah, I mean, we think that if the government is going to tax people and say that we're going to fix the roads, then they should have roads that are good enough for people. I mean, but I've got no objection as well to having private roads like what we have some in Victoria. But yeah, like if the government is going to say, have this promise that we're going to take care of these services, we're going to take your tax money and take care of these services, and then don't provide those services, then I think that the government's not doing their job. And like, I don't object to the government doing these basic services. The problem is when they take on all of these other services that they think they can provide and yet they can't even provide the really basic stuff, I think that's a problem. And like, I think it really is a big issue, because when I do lots of like community engagement events, and I always ask people, you know, what's the thing that, you know, pisses you off the most? It's like the number one, two, three things at the moment is crime, cost of living, and roads. Like that's what people are telling me anyway when I talk to them.
4: And Charlie, I constantly say to the government, I have a solution for you. Tax pot to fix the potholes. You know, there's a whole income stream there you're not actually accessing. So.
3: See, that should, I mean, that would change the conversation, absolutely. I was going to say, as a legalised cannabis, this is a slight distraction, but, you know, I have friends that I know people that have prescriptions for marijuana and it exists and it's functioning. Yeah. How long before it ticks over and we are not policing cannabis in that same way? Is that part of the conversation?
4: Oh, most definitely. And that's, you know, that's, I always say it's not just the $1 million question, but it's now into the $1 billion question of how much revenue we are losing to organised crime. The illicit cannabis market is the cash cow. We also have a medicinal cannabis industry now that is somewhat a quasi-legalisation for those that can access it. But we are still seeing roughly 4,000 Victorians arrested each year, and that's not changing. We need to fix that.
3: Just quickly before we get to the 5 o'clock news, and this is very quick for what is a complicated issue, but the injecting room numbers are in, and it shows that ambulance call-outs have dropped. Presumably that means lives have been saved and it has been effective. Do we need another injecting room given the success of this program?
5: I'd prefer to see pharmacotherapy expanded. I think there's a lot of amenity issues around the current injecting room. There's still dealing going on. I don't know who came up with the idea to put it next to a school. Not the greatest idea, but I'd prefer to see vastly expanded pharmacotherapy options for people who are addicted to heroin.
3: Rachel, about 5 seconds.
4: Most certainly. We need more injecting facilities. We need more access to harm reduction measures, and we need to make sure that people are safe.
3: Rachel Payne, David Limbrick, thank you for your time. Heading up to the news now, and after five, more of your recollections of Sam Neill.
1: Bob and Rochelle.
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3: 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Good afternoon, Nicholas Hines with ABC News. The award-winning actor Sam Neill has died in Sydney at the age of 78. Chantelle Alcoury reports.
12: In a post on his official Instagram account, a statement described loss as sudden and unexpected. It says he was surrounded by family when he died at Sydney St Vincent's Private Hospital. Neill first rose to fame in the 1977 film Sleeping Dogs before going on to star in My Brilliant Career, Jurassic Park, The Piano and Possession. In late April, the Kiwi actor announced he was cancer-free after a five-year battle with blood cancer. The post says Neill remained cancer-free and the family will share more information later. Prime Minister Anthony Albanese says the actor has earned a special place in Australian hearts, saying he fought illness with the same dignity, humour and conviction that gave strength to his every performance.
10: ABC journalist Lee Sales worked with Neill on an episode of the documentary The Assembly and told 774 ABC Melbourne that while his star was large, Sam Neill was down to earth.
13: I think you could say of Sam Neill that he was suave, you know, he was urbane. He was an everyman, but he was also a movie star, and maybe that's part of the secret to his appeal with the public.
10: Family members of the allegedly murdered Melbourne woman Lavanya Chapa have arrived in Australia from India as they mourn the loss of their loving mother. Ethan Seidemann reports.
14: Emergency services were called to a home in Vermont in Melbourne's east last Tuesday following reports a woman had been stabbed. That woman has since been identified as 39-year-old mother of two, Lavanya Chapa. It's alleged Miss Chapa was fatally stabbed by a man known to her who is now facing a charge of murder. Overnight, her family touched down in Australia from India. They've remembered her for her warmth, compassion, and the positive impact she had on everyone fortunate enough to know her. But most of all, they've remembered her as a devoted mother.
10: Iran's Islamic Revolutionary Guard Corps says it's targeted US military facilities in Bahrain and destroyed radar systems in Oman. This latest offence follows a weekend of attacks between the US and Iran, which stretched across the wider Middle East. Most recently, Jordan's military says it shot down four Iranian missiles, with the incident resulting in zero casualties and no material damage. Missile alert sirens have sounded twice in Bahrain, and Kuwait has also reported interception of hostile fire. An Indigenous academic says she was revolted at how little attention an alleged attempted attack on Perth's Invasion Day rally received. 32-year-old Liam Alexander Hall has been charged with throwing a homemade fragment bomb into the event. Renee Isaacs-Guthridge says the device landed near her, her daughter and her friends, and that they were initially brushed off by police when they tried to raise the alarm. She says there has been a stark contrast in how authorities responded to the Bondi terror attack, in which 15 Jewish Australians were killed, and what happened in Perth. That included what she says was a subdued response from politicians who were slow to or did not call out what happened.
15: So we have a problem, clearly. And if anything's going to change, it has to start at the top, whatever political party you stand for.
10: To finance, the Australian share market has lifted slightly today, despite the US and Iran's latest exchange of missile fire. The ASX 200 has closed up less than a tenth of 1% to end on 8,809. Oil is up, the global benchmark Brent crude trading at $78.96 a barrel. Gold is down to $4,058 an ounce. And the Australian dollar is lower, it's buying 69.3 US cents. And in sport news, Geelong forward Jeremy Cameron will miss the next 4 to 6 weeks of the AFL season to repair his AC joint. The 33-year-old suffered the injury when he collided with Clayton Oliver in the last quarter of the Cats' clash against the GWS Giants on Saturday. Their club says that following consultation with a specialist, Cameron will undergo surgery this week. There are 6 matches remaining until the finals, with Geelong currently sitting in 9th spot. And to the weather across Victoria. It's mostly cloudy this afternoon with scattered showers near and south of the ranges and a few isolated showers over the northern plains, with isolated thunderstorms possible near the Prom this evening as well, and snow showers above 1,500 metres. There are moderate to fresh west to northwesterly winds, which are reaching gale force at times about the Alpine peaks and the exposed coast. And another cool day ahead for Victoria tomorrow, mostly cloudy with scattered showers over southern and mountain districts, becoming isolated from the west tomorrow night, with isolated showers over the northern plains again and snow showers above 1,300 metres. And in Melbourne, showers this evening and sticking around tomorrow with a top of 16 before partly cloudy conditions for the rest of the week. Right now in Melbourne, it's 15 degrees.
16: A weekend that has left us counting the cost out of the AFL. Which teams will be most impacted by their injuries and how far can Melbourne go in 2026?
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1: Traffic.
17: Good afternoon, it's James Padley from Transport Victoria. There's been a collision on the Monash Freeway outbound at Heatherton Road that's made its way into the left-hand emergency lane. There's still some minor delays if you are heading through, so you might want to consider the Princes Highway. All Altona-bound lanes have reopened on the M80 Ring Road following a vehicle breakdown at the Calder Freeway, as have all southbound lanes on Eastlink following an earlier collision after Thompson Road. There are still significant delays in both directions through Reservoir, though, due to a vehicle collision near Ruthven Station. Technicians are also working to repair some damaged traffic lights there. Consider Cheddar Road instead. And travel is free today for V-Line passengers following the disruptions caused by the Telstra outage. You don't need to tap on your marquee or use contactless payments at V-Line stations before you board. That's the latest in traffic and transport. Right now it's 5:06.
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1: Drive with Charlie Pickering.
3: Six past five on 774 ABC Melbourne. Thanks for joining us. The number here is 1300 222 774. You can call about anything at all that you hear on the program today. Coming up a little later this hour, we're going to have a preview from Four Corners. They have done a deep dive into housing and the housing crisis and uncovered some things that we didn't know before. We've been talking about housing in this country for years and years and what needs to happen. Well, Four Corners may have shed some light on some things we aren't even talking about. We're going to find out about that later this hour. And also, followers of US politics, we're going to ask, who was Lindsey Graham, the South Carolina senator, who was about as famous as a senator can get if they're not becoming the president? He was linked to John McCain, very much a friend of Donald Trump. And he was known on the world stage as well. So who was Lindsey Graham? We're going to get into that a little later this hour. But first, recapping the news you might have heard at the top of the show. Sadly, we've heard that legendary actor Sam Neill has died at the age of 78. The news came as a shock to many, came as a shock to me here in the studio. I've known Sam for a number of years. He was a friend, and it was very, very sad news to hear. We've also been told that he passed away at St. Vincent's in Sydney, surrounded by family and friends. And we have been celebrating him this afternoon. And I want to know, 1300 222 774, what do you remember of Sam Neill? What looms large in your mind when you hear that name? Perhaps it's a great film role in something like The Hunt for Red October or Jurassic Park, or even a smaller film like Death in Brunswick. An absolute belter of a movie, Death in Brunswick. Maybe you know him from TV, or maybe you're fortunate enough to know him in life. What most people would say is he was one of the more normal blokes you will meet, particularly for someone who was about as big a star as you could get. So let me know your recollections of Sam. 1300 222 774 is the number to call. I had the pleasure of speaking with Sam Neill right here on 774 back in 2023.
18: Tell me about the first time you came to Melbourne.
19: Well, the first time I was sent with a New Zealand film. It was the first, you know, film that had been made in New Zealand for almost 20 years, and we brought it to a film festival, and it was in a place called Melbourne, and I landed here, and we had a sort of a publicity person, and they called a press conference. And
18: which is a pretty big deal for a young actor.
19: Yes, I'd never been near such a thing. And I was imagining a lot of flashing light bulbs and things I'd seen on television. But
18: almost a scene from a Fellini picture.
19: But in fact, there was just one rather moth-eaten sports reporter who turned up. He'd made a mistake. He got the wrong thing. So at least there was one reporter there. And we decided that we'd just abandon it together, and we went off to the bar.
18: and that was your beers. Welcome to big time showbiz, right there.
19: Yeah.
18: Was that your first ever international publicity engagement?
19: It was. Yeah, that's absolutely right. Yeah.
3: If people ever ask the question, "Did fame change Sam Neill?" I think that experience was something of an inoculation against showbiz changing the man. We might play a little more of that interview later on this hour. But I'd like to know from you, 1300 222 774, what are your memories of Sam Neill? What do you think about when you think of him as we reflect today on the sad news that he has passed away? Andrea in Parkdale, what's your memory of Sam Neill?
20: Hello,
3: Andrea.
20: Hello. I have a lovely memory of Sam from a video. I used to look after my father-in-law who had dementia once a week, and it was on a Thursday, and, you know, I'd do things with him in the morning and then we'd have lunch, and then I'd give him a choice of about six or seven different videos, and he always chose the Pacific in the Wake of Captain Cook with Sam Neill. So every Thursday afternoon, I'd sit on the couch and listen to Sam Neill on the DVD week after week after week. But Sam was just so easy to listen to, and you felt like you were on the journey with him, and it just made the afternoons quite okay.
3: A beautiful thing to listen to, and yes, I'm very familiar with that documentary, and it really was just like a regular curious bloke on a bit of a journey to find stuff out. Great storyteller, utterly approachable. And thank you very much for that memory, Andrea. Liz in Croydon, what do you remember of Sam Neill? What film stands out to you?
21: I have to say Death in Brunswick, Charlie. It was the first film I think I can remember seeing Sam in, and he was very young, and I've been following his career ever since. And also, I am sorry for your loss. I think that it was a big shock, I think, for a lot of people. But yes, I'd be going home to watch that tonight.
3: A wonderful idea. Two Kiwis, Sam Neill and John Clark, just doing the most incredible job. What a hilarious movie.
21: It was, I will never forget that. The graveyard scene,
3: yes,
21: was the biggest belly. I think in all my watching movies, that was probably my memory of my first biggest belly laugh.
3: Do you know what? I have a feeling my mum might be listening to this right now, and I will. Like, my mum had trouble breathing watching that scene. That was just so funny. And I don't know about you, but having grown up in Melbourne, to me, I was just excited to see a movie that was in the city that it looked familiar. I knew this place, and this was actually happening.
21: That's right. And the cemetery as well. I knew all of that. It was a fantastic movie, and I just my whole family loves it. My dad loves it, and I'm not young. But it was the first film I saw him in, and I've followed him ever since. I followed him on social media, and I was just listening to your interview then. Such a distinctive voice.
3: Yeah.
21: You know, you could listen to him all day. He was, you're right, he was the quintessential storyteller, and you just, believed everything he said and you felt like you were there. I loved it.
3: Oh, lovely. Thank you so much, Liz. Liz in Croydon. He wrote a wonderful autobiography a few years ago of I Told You This, and I believe there is an audio book of it. If you get a chance, if you want to listen to the best of Sam Neill's voice, him telling you the stories of his life on that audiobook is absolutely remarkable. 1-300-222-774. I'd love to hear your recollections of old mate Sam Neill, who sadly passed away today. Deanna in Bittern, what do you remember of Sam Neill?
0: Oh, Charlie, first of all, sorry for the loss of your friend.
3: Thank you.
0: I just heard the news driving home. I'm sitting in the car outside the house. And I just wanted to say he was my saving grace, really. In our first lockdown in Victoria, my husband passed away unexpectedly. Mm. And he was not unlike, had a lot of characteristics and qualities that Sam shared. He was a really good reciter, a storyteller, a poet, a musician, and a theatre actor. And I laughed every day with him, and I missed that energy and that laughter. And sitting having breakfast one morning, I came across Sam's podcast from New Zealand in lockdowns.
3: Yes.
0: Oh my gosh, I laughed out loud. It just brought so much joy and healing, and I just followed him forever after that on social media. And as I say, he was just a saving grace. His energy, his everything he brought. Yeah.
3: Well,
0: you're very fortunate to have had friendship with that fellow.
3: Oh, thank you so much, Deanna, and may your husband's memory be a blessing as well. And
0: thank you.
3: Sam would be delighted to know that he could have played that role for you, that you got so much out of that.
0: And for everybody, really, he played that role for many, but he just kept the laughter and the joy in my life in a very difficult time, and I'll be forever thankful. Thank you, Sam.
3: Well, thank you, Deanna. Thank you for sharing your story with us. What do you recall of Sam Neill? 1-300-222-774. Carol in Moorabbin, did you meet Sam Neill? Hello, Carol.
5: Hello, yes.
3: This is Charlie. Hello. Did you meet Sam, did you?
5: Yes, I used to work in the ticket office for Qantas Airways in Collins Street.
3: Yes.
5: And in the late 80s, and I worked there till I retired. And Sam Neill came in one day to buy a ticket, a prepaid ticket, to bring his wife over from New Zealand. And he was the most delightful passenger, the most undemanding passenger. He just sat there, told me what he wanted. And as I processed the airfare and the payment, and he just sat there and quietly read a book. He was the gentlest person. It was just such a joy. I couldn't believe he was sitting in front of me. And I was brave enough when we finished the transaction to ask him for his autograph, which I still treasure, and it's locked away in a safe place at the moment.
3: Well, thank you so much for sharing your story, Carol. It's one of those things. I don't know if it's just Kiwis and Aussies, but no matter how famous they get, they stay pretty down to earth and laid back. And Sam was the epitome of that, absolutely unchanged by the extraordinary experience of his career and everyone that he feels like everyone he met, everyone that had anything to do with him, has a similar story to tell of his warmth and his down-to-earth attitude. Sinol in Strathmore, good afternoon. What do you recall the most about Sam Neill? Do you have a favourite movie?
22: Hello. I was in Death in Brunswick with him. I worked with him.
3: Oh, wow. You were in Death in Brunswick.
22: That's right.
3: So what was that? What was that like? I mean, that movie is so important to so many and remembered so fondly by so many, particularly Melburnians, but at the time, did it feel like a big deal?
22: It was, yeah, 1991. I think it's one of the best Australian movie. It's black comedy. It's beautiful, the beautiful cast. Yeah, it was a good experience for me.
18: Now,
22: it was my first cinema project for me too. It was interesting for me as well.
18: Now, according to the internet, Senol, you played a character called Turk, am I right?
22: One of the Turk, the mafia leader.
18: Right, and so how did you, that was your first role, how did you get that?
22: I was studying at that time, performing arts. I had an agent through the agent.
18: Wow. And so

0: And so what was it like, you know, meeting Sam and working with Sam on the movie?
1: Well, he's a very down-to-earth person, like, not like any other superstars. He was having his lunch with us, people who has little roles, people who's not famous. He was coming to our table, he was talking with us, making jokes. He was down-to-earth. I'm sorry that we lost him.
0: Well, Senol, thank you so much for your call there. Incredible. Imagine being there on set as they made Death in Brunswick. Turned out such a landmark movie, one of the funniest movies you will ever see. If you haven't seen it, just do yourself a favour. Go and see, like download it, however you need to get it, but watch Death in Brunswick, an incredible movie. Classic Sam Neill, John Clarke in there as well. Might be pretty emotional watching that in hindsight. Thank you very much for the call, Senol. Keep the calls coming, 1-300-222-774. I'd love to know more of your reflections of Sam Neill, an incredible career, and from every call we've had, an incredible guy. Every person that he met has wonderful things to say. How many of us would be able to say that? It's 20 past five, Charlie with you on ABC Melbourne. Coming up in a moment, there was another famous character who passed away over the weekend, and that was Senator Lindsey Graham. Perhaps not remembered quite as fondly to Australian listeners, maybe not even remembered at all. You might not know who Lindsey Graham was, a Republican senator from South Carolina, staunch ally of John McCain, but then flipped on a dime and became one of Donald Trump's most loyal, arguably lapdogs, some would say. So who was Lindsey Graham and why was he so famous for just some senator from the South? We're going to have a chat about that shortly. But right now, let's check what's happening on the roads with James Padley. It's 4:22.
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4: Thanks, Charlie. Two right lanes remain closed on the Princes Highway through Dandenong. Travelling outbound due to a vehicle collision approaching Gladstone Road. Emergency services remain on scene with speeds set to 40. One lane's open to traffic. Allow extra time if you are heading through. The left Altonabound lane of the M80 Ring Road is closed due to a collision before Plenty Road with recovery crews en route and speeds set to 40. Please watch out for people outside of their vehicles. There's also been a second collision on the Monash Freeway outbound before Heatherton Road with a left-hand lane blocked there and emergency services on scene. And significant delays remain in both directions through Reservoir following a vehicle collision near Ruthven Station, with technicians also working to repair damaged traffic lights. That's the latest in traffic and transport. Right now it's 22 past five.
2: Bob and Rochelle.
5: 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And tomorrow in the confessional,
6: 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Is there anything we don't know about our Spicks and Specks queen?
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0: 22 past five, Charlie with you on ABC Melbourne. Don't forget to give us a call, 1-300-222-774. Let us know your reflections of Sam Neill, who sadly has passed away at the age of 78, a legend of both the big and small screen, author, fantastic actor, and a wonderful bloke. Give us a call, 1-300-222-774. Let me know your recollections of Sam Neill. We'll be chatting a little more about Sam later this hour. Also this hour, we have Pundemonium, where I give you the story and you give me the headline. And today, the story is this. The Australian brown huntsman was clocked as the quickest spider in the world when put against more than 250 other spider species. The peak speed of the huntsman was over 3.59 metres per second. What a horrifying study that is. So that is the story. The brown huntsman is the fastest spider in the world at 3.59 metres per second. Beat all comers, all 250 other spider species in the race. Put your thinking caps on and give us a pun headline for that. That's coming up later in the program with Adam McKenzie. But first up right now, in some other news, and we're used to seeing Donald Trump's name splashed across the news. And if you turned on the news over the weekend, it was another name from US politics getting a lot of attention. It was the news of the sudden death of US Senator Lindsey Graham that led a lot of the bulletins. While US politics tragics know him well, you may have wondered why the death of this particular politician was commanding so much attention. To find out about who Lindsey Graham was and why his death is such a focal point, I'm joined by Jared Monshine, Director of Research at the United States Studies Centre. Good afternoon, Jared.
7: Good afternoon.
0: So, Lindsey Graham, he was a Republican senator from South Carolina and one of the more famous faces in American politics over the last couple of decades. What made him such a fascinating figure?
7: I think there are few members of Congress, either Senate or in the House of Representatives, who was more influential in foreign policy than Lindsey Graham. Yes, he was the senator for South Carolina, and he made sure that he did well by South Carolinians. But I think he was someone who was outspoken and impactful

0: on at the moment. While there was a lot of scepticism and hesitation for that in a number of corners of US politics and around the world, Lindsay didn't lack enthusiasm for that adventure.
1: No, not at all. I mean, the joke that his detractors would make that that they'd say repeatedly was you should try to ask Lindsay which countries he doesn't want to bomb. but his supporters, on the other hand, would say, well, he was someone who was always championing the underdog. He really, literally until his dying day, was supporting Ukraine. He really wanted to support U.S. allies in Europe in the fight against Putin. He was someone who championed religious and ethnic minorities in ways that did not politically advantage him, but simply because he thought it was the right thing to do. So he was someone who had many detractors, but also many friends on both sides of the aisle.
0: One of the more fascinating trajectories for Lindsey Graham was going from being a loyal ally of John McCain, who was in a lot of ways a Republican nemesis of Trump, to something of a Trump loyalist, and some would say a lapdog. Let's just have a listen. This is Lindsey Graham back before Trump became president. Have a listen.
2: He's a race-baiting, xenophobic, religious bigot. He doesn't represent my party. He doesn't represent the values that the men and women who wear the uniform are fighting for.
0: It is hard to imagine someone who said that, he's not unique, by the way, and not alone, but hard to imagine someone who said that becoming such a supporter of Donald Trump. Was this just political pragmatism?
1: I think it was really political pragmatism more than anything else. What he was able to do from his perspective is by changing his stance on Donald Trump, at least his public stance on Donald Trump, he was able to remain an influential figure in both Congress and within the Trump administration itself. There are few people who are more influential on U.S. foreign policy within the Trump administration than Lindsey Graham. So he, I think, may have changed his routes in terms of supporting a more interventionist U.S. foreign policy, but he still maintains that belief that a more hawkish and more aggressive U.S. foreign policy was in America's national interests.
0: I'm speaking with Jaron Monshein, Director of Research at the United States Studies Center, about the late Lindsey Graham, Senator for South Carolina, who died suddenly over the weekend. And I have to ask, in the days before his sudden death from, quote, brief and sudden illness, he visited a drone factory in Ukraine. He met with Volodymyr Zelensky and spoke of the Senate and the United States giving full support to Ukraine against Putin. And that had the interesting effect that fueled some conspiracy around his death. Is that just the nature of, if you talk about Russia, everyone presumes Putin had someone push you out a window?
1: Well, that's the thing. That's what's tough with these dictatorial regimes, is that they do have their sort of tentacles all over the world. And we have seen Russians come after dissidents and outspoken opponents of Russia in like very free and open societies, including in the United Kingdom. And those instances in the UK were particularly egregious, using really toxic chemicals to essentially poison to death innocent dissidents. So I think it's understandable that someone who has been so explicitly against Putin would have some conspiracy. There would be some conspiracy theories about his death, but others have said that he was actually fighting a heart condition for some time, this isn't all that surprising of an outcome. It was just the only surprising nature was just how quickly he deteriorated in terms of his condition.
0: It's not the only conspiracy theory that went around about Senator Graham. A few years ago, the hashtag Lady Graham or Lady G, the hashtag went quite viral with suggestions surrounding his sexuality, some suggestions he was a cross-dresser, which was fueled in many ways by his support of some of the GOP's more homophobic policies. Did those rumours ever really die down, or were they ever stamped out?
1: No, not at all. But I think the what changed is that the receptivity to basically gay members of Congress changed. And so it was no longer a death knell. So perhaps whether he was out of the closet or in the closet or not gay whatsoever, it became the issue itself became moot to a certain extent. Back

0: Some just a couple decades ago, that could have been the death knell for a politician, but instead he never really explicitly addressed it in any one way or another. He liked to say when he was running for president during 2016, when anyone remarks about the fact that he was unmarried and did not seem to ever have any girlfriends, that he said he was a bro without a hoe. That's how he thought he could tell his constituencies what his personal life was about. But at the end of the day, he was someone who many assumed he was in the closet, and there were lots of rumors. But I think Democrats and Republicans just did not see any political advantage of pursuing those rumors.
1: One quick question before you go. This all happened while Washington and the political news media was frothing with speculation about the health of Senator Mitch McConnell. Some believing that he was in fact dead and a cover-up was going on. What caused that speculation? And do we know, is Mitch McConnell definitely alive?
0: Well, there seems to be in the last few hours indication that Mitch McConnell is alive and returning to the Senate, albeit without a firm time frame. This is a former Senate Republican leader who basically had medical episodes on national television, and so and has not been looking good for some time. Has repeatedly had a fall on television, so many have been wondering what is going on, because he's actually been out of not seen and not televised for some weeks now, and many are wondering what's going on. At the end of the day, you have to look at just the naked politics of it all, and that is, if Mitch McConnell were to pass away or to simply resign office because he is so old, the Democrat governor of Kentucky very well could appoint a Democratic senator and change the balance of the Senate.
1: Well, that would be according to the Constitution. So let's not get ahead of ourselves just yet. Jared Monshine, Director of Research at the United States Studies Center. Thank you very much for your time this afternoon.
0: My pleasure.
1: It's 26 to 6. Charlie with you on 774 ABC Melbourne. Still to come, we've got Pundemonium. We're also going to find out what's on Four Corners tonight with some important revelations about the housing crisis in Australia. Maybe we've been looking at it all wrong. We'll find out shortly. But first, what's happening on the news tonight on TV, Ben Knight?
2: G'day, Charlie. Yeah, look, we're going to lead with Sam Neill tonight. I don't think there's any surprise there. I know you were close to him. And when the news came through this afternoon, it knocked me around a bit too. I didn't know Sam, but I did have something to do with him, and it took me right back to that. And that was in 2017 when John Clark died, who I did know. And at the time, after John's sudden and very untimely death, there was a small group of us here who started putting together a documentary to celebrate his life. And I hadn't realised just how close Sam and John were. And he was so kind and so lovely to deal with. He was on his property in New Zealand at the time. It was bloody hard to get to him. We had to find a local camera operator who would, you know, drive the 2.5 hours to go and set up. He said, yeah, no worries, I know where it is. and Sam made the time, and he just talked about John and this lovely story, which I thought I'd bring into you today, that they met in 1970. It was at Victoria University, and Sam was from the South Island, but he said, I met this really funny kind of lout that I ran across at parties, and I became aware that he was sort of a comedian. And he sort of said, I think I'm looking at some kind of genius in embryo. And of course he was right. But he said what sealed their friendship is he was studying philosophy, which is a very, you know, 1970s thing to do. And he had a paper in logic, and he was terrible at it. He had a terrible panic about it. It was about a week before the exams, and he ran into John Clark in the cafeteria at the uni, and John said, don't worry at all, son. Just two nights with me in the library, I'll get you through. And and he did, and he got through the paper. So, don't know if that was a little step on Sam Neill's road to wherever he got. But, look, he was just a lovely bloke to deal with, as you obviously very, very well know. So, look, there's plenty of other stuff. We're going to get through all the other stuff on the news tonight. There's lots to talk about. It's a pretty full bulletin, you know, everything from are we back at full-on war in the Middle East to housing, which you've just mentioned. But I think, you know, it's one of those nights where we stop and appreciate and give thanks for someone who made life a little bit better.
1: Absolutely. And your story, it rings true in that as good and talented as he was always fascinated in everyone else. Like he was just he loved other people's talent and what they would do and would celebrate them.
2: You know what? And John Clark was exactly the same. He would walk into this building to record his bits with Brian, and I was his producer at the time, and invariably just running a few minutes late because he'd stopped to chat to someone, whether it was the whoever was sweeping the floors or whoever just walked in sitting in the foyer here. So it sounds like Sam was exactly the same. Maybe that's why they were so close.
1: Absolutely. Thank you very much, Ben Knight. We'll be tuning in from 7. It's 23 to 6, Charlie with you on 774 ABC Melbourne. Coming up, more of your recollections of Sam Neill. We've also got Pundemonium. Australia has the fastest spider in the world. God, we're proud, aren't we? That is all coming up shortly. But first, let's check what's happening on the roads with James Padley. It's 23 minutes to 6.
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5: Thanks, Charlie. The left Altona-bound lane of the M80 Ring Road remains closed due to a collision before Plenty Road. Emergency services have arrived on scene there with speed set to 40. Please merge early and pass with caution. All lanes are fortunately reopened outbound on the Princes Highway through Dandenong following an earlier vehicle collision approaching Gladstone Road, and speeds have been reduced to 80 on Peninsula Link between the Muradark Highway and Bungour Road due to adverse weather. We're also seeing the intersection of Berwick-Cranbourne Road and Thompson's Road in Clyde North having reopened this morning following a two-week closure. Thompson's Road remains closed on the eastern side of Berwick-Cranbourne Road, though, until late September while upgrade works continue. That's the latest in traffic and transport. Right now, it's 23 to 6.
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1: 22 to 6, Charlie with you on ABC Melbourne. In just a moment, we'll get a preview of Four Corners tonight. And something we may not have considered about housing in this country that could change the way we think about it. And also coming up, it's Pundemonium today, where I give you the story and you give me the headline. And today, the Australian brown huntsman was clocked as the quickest spider in the world when putting up against 250 other species, presumably in some kind of grotesque race. The peak speed of the huntsman was 3.59 metres per second. So put on your thinking caps, give me the funniest, punniest headline you can, and we will be covering them with Adam McKenzie a little later in the program. I also want to get your calls, 1300 222 774, and your recollections of Sam Neill. As I mentioned earlier in the program, I was fortunate enough to know Sam very well and count him as a friend. I met him, and I wanted to bring you a little piece of this. I'm going to share a little of an interview I did with him on the first episode of The Weekly. And the context for this is that I had a new TV show that no one had seen and no one would trust me. And I for love nor money, I could not get anyone to come on my show for an interview. And then someone asked Sam Neill, and he didn't even think about it. He just said yes, he was happy to help, and was the first guest ever on The Weekly. This was all the way back in 2015. And among lots of other things, he was talking about his documentary, Why Anzac, and the interview then takes a bit of a different direction. And I think it's safe to say this was the conversation where we became friends. Here is Sam Neill on The Weekly.
6: You know, I kind of like Malcolm Fraser's idea. He said, you know, it's allies that get you into trouble. And we all think, oh, we've got to have allies because that'll keep us safe. But in fact, here we are landing in Turkey in 1915 with no quarrel at all with the Turkish people. We still don't. But we were there because our allies had a quarrel with their allies, so we ended up on those murderous beaches.
7: Our nations are as close as allies could be. We think, well, we claim you as Australian.
6: Thank you very
7: much. All the
6: time. Oi, oi, oi.
7: So back in New Zealand, though, you do spend a lot of time in your winery on the South Island. And I actually saw some amazing footage of you on your farm enjoying life there. Let's just take a little look at that for a sec.
6: Hello, pig. Hello, pig. Oh, there you are.
7: on. Now, you've named all of your animals after after famous people.
6: Would you like to be one of my animals?
7: Oh, my God. You're not just saying that? Are you serious? Like, just so you know, I didn't play that to ask. Like, this wasn't... I didn't do that. That would be very awkward.
6: Well, look, I've got a dam on the property, and I go swimming around the dam just to keep fit. And I've got a little white duck that jumps in and swims around with me. So I call him Lunik, because he's kind of like a Lunik duck.
7: Oh.
6: But he's got a little white friend. I don't know if it's a girl or a boy, but would you like...
7: That sounds entirely appropriate.
6: Well, that pig, you know, is called Angelica, but there's no confusion in his mind as to whether he's a boy or a girl. He had a girlfriend for about 3 years, and he never left her alone.
7: Really? Angelica likes the ladies?
6: Yes.
7: Yes.
6: Big time. That was a very heterosexual pig. But he's quite old now, and we just sort of kind of hang out with each other. We lie down, have a bit of a grumble about things, you know.
7: And does that make you happier than working in movies?
6: No, it makes me happy, but I'm terribly unhappy when I'm not working in movies, you know.
7: So you just need to make more farm-based movies. You'll be fine.
6: Yes, the work carries on.
7: Would you please thank Sam Neill for joining us? Thank you.
1: That was the first time I met Sam Neill. A wonderful guy. And I'd like to know what your memories are of Sam Neill. Maybe you met him. Maybe it's just a particular film that you adored. So sad. He has passed away at the age of 78. But give me a call, 1-300-222-774. Let me know your recollections of Sam Neill. Coming up in a moment, though, what's on Four Corners tonight? And what do we need to know about housing in this country? That's coming up next on 774 ABC Melbourne.
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1: 17 to 6. Affordable housing schemes were supposed to be one of the solutions to the housing crisis by delivering affordable rental homes built with private developers, public money and big investors. But tonight on Four Corners, an investigation raises serious questions about whether the system is delivering for the people who need it most. Pat McGrath is a reporter for Four Corners and joins me now. Good afternoon, Pat.
2: Thanks for having me.
1: So, Pat, what is affordable housing exactly? I know a lot of people think, well, if I can rent a cheaper flat, that sounds a bit more affordable than it is now. Yeah. But what is it meant to be, and what have you found in your investigation?
2: Yeah, well, defining it has been the first part of our investigation because there is no simple definition. Every state has its own definition, and there's been a big push to try to standardise that. But basically what it means is a discount to the market rent for rental properties. There are some examples out there of affordable housing schemes where rents are pegged to people's incomes, but most of the affordable housing that we've been able to find is a discount to market rent. Now, we've looked at a couple of months' worth of ads for affordable rentals in Sydney and Melbourne, and we've discovered that very few of them are actually affordable for the people who need them most, the sort of lower income people, particularly single people and single parents. So it does seem like something is going wrong in the system, which is a problem because governments are trying to build a lot more of this kind of housing, particularly for essential workers, people on lower incomes. You know, 30,000 of these kinds of homes are supposed to be built by the end of the decade. So it is an important time to get it right. The question now is whether it's really working, and there are issues with it.
1: So if this is being done with government assistance and it's meant to solve that particular problem, but it sounds like the people who need them can't rent them. What are the criticisms of the government guidelines around these rents that are meant to make it do what it says on the packet?
2: Yeah, so the biggest problem is this issue of pegging the discounted rents to the market. And we know the market is unaffordable. And so if the market goes up, then people's rents follow. The canary in the coal mine here is New South Wales. They're a bit more progressed than Victoria. There's a lot of affordable housing in the system there. We spoke to Leo Patterson Ross, who's the head of the tenants union in New South Wales, and he pointed out this quite concerning issue around how things are priced.
8: One of the big problems with affordable housing is that when the market rent moves, so does your rent, regardless of what's happened with your income, your wages, or your ability to pay. And so we have often seen this where the rent was set at the reduced market, you moved in and it was at 30% and it was relatively affordable for you. But then the market rent moved and it's a big part of why the affordable housing rent setting is not delivering on real affordability.
1: So that's the story.
9: Yeah. So that's Leo Patterson-Ross there from the Tenants Union in New South Wales. I mean, it's there does seem to be this issue with pricing. Now, we put this to the housing minister, the federal housing minister, Claire O'Neill, and she defends that the federal government's approach to this, which is a big pool of money, the Housing Australia Future Fund, which is pumping billions of dollars into providing social and affordable housing into the system. But she does acknowledge that there are some problems with this pricing issue, and this is what she had to say for our program.
10: I'd just say generally, if you're trying to point to challenges around how we set rents in affordable housing, how we think about who is eligible for affordable housing, I think we've probably got, you know, most of those questions well answered at this stage. But of course, in an emerging form of tenancy like this, there are still some things that we need to work together with states and territories to get final answers to.
9: So that's Claire O'Neill, the housing minister there, the federal housing minister. So, you know, there are some issues there. We've also looked at, in Victoria particularly, the fast track scheme for developers that lets developers kind of bypass councils and get direct ministerial approval. Again, another system that really relies on property developers and community housing providers to do the heavy lifting. As part of the story, we spoke to Susan Lloyd-Hurwitz, who's the head of the National Affordability and Supply Council that the government has set up. And she says that really there needs to be more work done here. She's calling for a national debate about governments getting involved in not just funding this type of housing, but actually building it. She's not saying that governments should definitely be doing this, but she says there needs to be a debate around this.
11: I think there needs to be more participation from government in actually building, like we used to, because I think while major developers and community housing providers definitely have a role, it's not enough. It's clearly not enough.
9: So that's Susan Lloyd-Hurwitz, who's an incredibly, you know, powerful, incredible voice in this. I guess the question now is we're embarking on this massive building boom for affordable housing, and there's a lot of stuff in the pipeline, a lot of stuff being built already. So if governments do take her advice and start tinkering with the model, you know, there's going to be a lot of change, and it's going to be a question for developers about whether this is feasible for them.
1: Absolutely. And questions also about, you know, are the developers getting fast-tracked, getting money to do something they would do anyway and not necessarily deliver what the policy is meant to deliver. We'll be tuning in tonight for more on Four Corners. Pat McGrath, reporter with Four Corners, thank you very much.
9: Thanks for having me.
1: It's 12 to 6. Charlie with you on 774 ABC Melbourne. Up next, it's Pandemonium. I want your headlines, the funniest and the punniest, the better, on the Australian brown huntsman that was clocked as the quickest spider in the world. What was it, 3.59 metres per second? Horrifying. But first, let's check if the traffic's moving any faster than that with James Padley. It's 11 to 6.
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5: Thanks, Charlie. The left Altonabound lane of the M80 Ring Road is closed due to a collision before Plenty Road. Emergency services are on scene with speed set to 40. Please merge early and pass with caution. The left-hand lane's also closed westbound on Princes Street in Carlton due to a broken-down truck before Lygon Street. Recovery crews are en route there with speed set to 40 as well. Two lanes currently remain open to traffic. The Western Freeway slowing outbound from the M80 Ring Road to Hopkins Road, causing delays of roughly 25 minutes. After that, things ease out nicely towards Melton, and travel is free today for V-Line passengers following the disruptions caused by the Telstra outage, although a track fault near Warragul is causing delays for Traralgon Line services. That's the latest in traffic and transport. Right now it's 11 to 6.
12: A weekend that has left us counting the cost out of the AFL. Which teams will be most impacted by their injuries, and how far can Melbourne go in 2026?
3: AFL Monday with Corbin and Ben, 6:30 tonight on 774 ABC Melbourne. Everything Melbourne.
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1: 10 to 6, Charlie with you on ABC Melbourne. We are remembering Sam Neill this afternoon. Lots of texts, by the way, coming in. A lot of people saying that Death in Brunswick was an important movie, one of their favourites. It's one of the funniest movies going around. Absolutely worth watching. And a lot of texts coming in saying that Death in Brunswick is on ABC iView right now. So if you want to watch it, looking for something to watch tonight, that would be a great option. So Death in Brunswick is on iView. Check it out. But right now it is time for Pandemonium. And the story that we are talking about tonight on Pundemonium, and this is a warning for any arachnophobes who are listening, that Australia apparently has the fastest spider on the planet. It beat out 250 competitors. It's been clocked as the fastest spider on the planet. It is the huntsman, in particular the brown huntsman of the east coast of Australia. And it runs at a top speed of 3.59 metres per second. Give me a call, 1-300-222-774. I want to know, what's your funny, punny headline about this incredible champion sprinter, the huntsman? And to help us find the funniest, punniest headline, I am joined now by Adam McKenzie. Good afternoon, Adam.
13: It's great to be here as always. And if I can just start off by saying, absolutely not. Fast spiders, absolutely not. No, no, thank you.
1: Don't need that. One thing I've never said about spiders is said, yeah, good, but if only they could speed it up a bit.
13: Exactly. You know, when you look at your spider from across the room and you see one on your wall and you think, oh, it's just over there. Now you think to yourself, oh, it could cover that distance pretty quickly.
1: Are you an arachnophobe? Are you scared of spiders?
13: I've got to say that I'm not, but I'm also like, I didn't know how fast they were. Like, I'm probably a little more scared of them now than I was like yesterday.
1: So now it's made you think that you had the capability, the capacity to get away from it.
13: Absolutely.
1: Maybe not so much.
13: I'm not a fast runner, Charlie.
1: And I don't know if they picked like the gout of huntsmen.
13: Right, exactly.
1: It could be they just happened to choose a representative athletics level spider, or it was done at random. This could be average. It could even be slow for a huntsman. We would not know.
13: As scientific studies go, let's hope it was sloppy. Because we do not want this to be the average.
1: Give us a call, 1-300-222-774. Let us know your pun headlines for our speedy spiders. Michelle in Moorabbin, what's your pun headline?
14: Run as fast as you can. You can't catch me. I'm a brown huntsman.
1: Oh, out of the gate. Winning the pundemonium gift. Wow.
13: I also love that it was a really good public service announcement. If you are near a spider, run.
1: Do you have another one, Michelle?
14: I do. Fast, not furious.
1: Yeah. Delicious. Thank you so much, Michelle in Moorabbin. Appreciate the call. Keep them coming. 1-300-222-774. Bruno in Cayuga, what's your pun headline for our speedy huntsman?
15: Yeah, you're going to chat me out here. Oz arachnid can rack off.
1: Oh, that puts me right in. It feels like early 80s, off.
13: Just rack off.
1: Just rack off.
13: They definitely have an arachnid for speed.
1: Oh nice. I knew this was a good one. This is a good one. Chris in Geelong, do you have a pun headline for our speedy huntsman?
16: Black widow outlegged by huntsman.
1: Ah, yeah. So true.
13: Wait, are we saying black widows are also fast? Like,
1: all we know is that they're not as fast as a huntsman. They've been outlegged.
13: Okay, good.
1: We don't know if they're more crafty.
13: Yeah.
1: Though they could be more sinister. We don't know. Huntsmen seem to have a pretty laid-back approach to things.
16: Yeah, you'd probably have to check with Alice Cooper on that one.
1: Yeah. Thank you very much, Chris. We've got Huey in Hyatt, one of our pundemonium favourites. Hey, Huey, what have you got for our speedy spider?
17: This week, Thunder Down Under, our huntsman wins hands down.
1: Oh,
17: eight times over, in fact.
1: Oh, bravo.
13: Very good.
17: And another one. Who knew? Spider Race sees our common huntsman go from zero to hero.
1: Oh, that's so true. Tell me, Huey, are you scared of spiders? Do you fear them?
17: No, actually, I work with school groups, and sometimes we come across these spiders, and I've been asked to pick them up out of the, you know, we do some kayaking, pick them up and take them away out of the kayak to walk 100 metres with them. They don't bite.
13: Wait.
17: Who knew?
13: You pick them up with your hands?
17: Yeah. Just relax. Just all you do is relax.
13: Just relax. Let it happen.
1: Yeah, I think I'd be more inclined to pick it up with a thong. Oh, well, didn't pick it up well. I'll try to do better next time. thank you very much, Huey in Hyatt. Keep the calls coming, 1-300-222-774. If you got texts coming in, Leslie, itsy bitsy spider, 3.2 metres per second or 11.5 kilometres of cobwebs per hour. Thank you, Leslie. Keep them coming. 1-300-222-774. Mick in Inverloch, what's your pun headline for our speedy huntsman?
18: Yeah, I've got Crawly turned speedy sprinter.
1: Creepy crawler turned speedy sprinter. Nice one, Mick.
19: Very good.
1: Phil, in Werribee, do you have a punt headline for us?
20: Yes. How about Brown Huntsman flees fastest, and flees is spelt with an E-A.
1: Ah, delightful. Of course. Thank you very much, Phil.
13: These spiders really know how to fang it.
1: Adam McKenzie, that is. I think you're going to win pun headline for the today.
13: I did have a run up.
1: You did have more of a run up. You had a huntsman size run up. We've got a couple of texts going in. Travis texted in: huntsman spider clocked as second fastest animal in my house, only surpassed by me. And Lucas, hunt is over for speedy spider. That's from Lucas in Narre Warren South. Do we have any more puds? Are we going to sneak one in? Oh, I think we are. We're going to sneak one in. We've got Alan in Geelong. What's your pun headline for the huntsman?
21: Oh, g'day, Charlie. From under the visor to God knows where in the car in under a second.
1: That's so true.
13: That's the most terrifying part of that situation, when the spider, you know there's a spider in the car, but you can't see it.
1: Absolutely.
21: Yeah.
1: I was saying earlier, it's like, you know the times when you become aware of a spider as you pull away on a long drive and it disappears and you don't know where it is.
13: Yeah.
1: And then it's there when you arrive a few hours later. It's like Robert De Niro in Cape Fear when he chains himself under the car and he's just there going, I'm going to get your family. Thank you very much, Alan in Geelong. Another one from Geelong. Jed in Geelong, what's your pun headline?
22: Evening, Jed. Spider story is all spin.
1: Spider story is all spin.
13: That's very good.
1: I tell you what, Jed, I'm sure a lot of people listening hope that it is.
13: Yeah.
1: Hope it's entirely made up.
13: Exactly.
1: That the huntsman does not go at 3.59 metres. It's enormously fast.
13: It's close to 13 kilometres an hour. No.
1: It's fascinating, and I'm being told our judges have ruled on it, and Adam, you are tonight's winner with these spiders can just fang it.
13: Yeah.
1: That's very popular.
13: Thanks.
1: Good evening, David Astle.
23: Yeah, sorry, I know I shouldn't chime in, but I have to say that is a very fine pun, fanging it. Because I've been spending the last 10 minutes thinking about this. I didn't come up with fang it. That's just so good.
1: Fang it is beautiful.
23: Yeah. I mean, you know, ready, set, rack off hairy legs. It's just it's down the shallow end somewhere.
1: What's on evenings tonight?
23: Well, we are extending a little bit of the Sam Neill tribute, talking to a gentleman called John Roebuck, who did a tribute film, a remake of Jurassic Park, using papier-mâché, plastic dinosaurs.
1: Wow.
23: In Castlemaine, Sam saw it, couldn't believe how beautiful it was. So we'll be talking to John Roebuck, who had a connection with Sam and a chance to us to relive a chance of a bunch of enthusiasts who were kind of just post-lockdown thinking, what the hell are we going to do? I know, let's do a remake of Jurassic Park, which took them about the best part of 3 years to do. But, you know, a tribute to all of them out there, the great aficionados of film.
1: There's a great cinema in Castlemaine.
23: Oh, sure
1: I wonder if it copped a screening.
23: It did get a screening. Yeah, it did. Exactly. I think it had its premiere there. And it's still, I don't know whether it's available on YouTube, but we'll be asking John about that. And, you know, why did he choose the film, and who played Sam, more importantly? I tell you what, it was the soccer coach. He looked a little bit like Dr. Grant.
1: I tell you what, Sam was someone who always was more interested in what other people made and what other people did.
23: Yeah,
1: he would have been fascinated with that, and he found joy in the smallest things. I'm amazed. I'd be very surprised if he didn't check his diary to see if he couldn't come to the premiere in Castlemaine. He would have loved to have
23: been
1: there.
23: He was a very giving man. And even the fact that he was one of the first on the assembly too says a lot.
1: Absolutely. Well, we will be tuning in tonight, David Astle, to Evenings. Adam McKenzie, thank you for joining us as always
13: on
1: Drive.
13: Thank you for having me.
1: That is all we've got time for today. Thank you so much for your calls, particularly sharing your recollections of Sam Neill. We're heading up towards the 6 o'clock news. We'll have another chat tomorrow. Good.
24: Good evening, Nicholas Hines with ABC News. Actor Sam Neill, who starred in My Brilliant Career and Jurassic Park, has died, age 78. A statement on his official Instagram says his death was sudden and unexpected and that he was surrounded by family. Ms. Zoe Ford looks back at his career.
25: Sam Neill managed to live a double life, one on busy movie sets and at glitzy premieres, the other on his beloved vineyards on New Zealand's South Island. Neill was a New Zealander, but called Australia his second home. Some of his most successful films were My Brilliant Career, Dead Calm, The Piano, The Dish, The Hunt for Red October,

0: Good evening, Nicholas Hines with ABC News. Tributes are pouring in for New Zealand actor Sam Neill, who has died in Sydney at the age of 78. A statement posted to his official Instagram account described his death as sudden and unexpected. It says Neill remained in remission until his death after revealing in April that he was cancer-free following a five-year battle with blood cancer. ABC journalist and Sam Neill's former partner, Laura Tingle, says he would want to be remembered as an advocate for New Zealand and the film industry in Australia.
1: People who loved Sam and knew how sick he's been for the last couple of weeks have just been willing him on to get better. But unfortunately, his body's taken a lot of beating from cancer, even though he was able to slay that. And it's just ended up being too much, I think.
0: A Melbourne woman who was fatally stabbed in her home last week has been remembered by family as a loving mother and dear friend. Ethan Siderman reports.
2: Homicide detectives allege 39-year-old mother of two, Lavanya Chapa, was fatally stabbed in her Vermont home in Melbourne's east on July 7. The ABC understands members of Ms. Chapa's family

0: family arrived in Australia from India overnight. An online crowdfunding page set up by Ms. Chapa's cousin, Govind Gudavada, has now raised more than $47,000. In a statement posted to the page, Mr. Gudavada said his cousin would be remembered above all as a devoted mother to her beloved children. A 39-year-old Vermont man, who police believe was known to Ms. Chapa, has now been charged with murder over her death. Police said the two children inside the house at the time were not physically injured.
1: And if you're in an abusive situation or know someone who is, you can call 1-800-RESPECT, 1-800-737-732. A Jewish Australian woman says a low-level hum of anti-Semitism at the Australian National University escalated into Nazi salutes and verbal taunts after the start of the Israel-Gaza war. Seven people today shared their lived experiences of anti-Semitism on campuses as the Royal Commission on Anti-Semitism turns its focus to universities during hearings in Melbourne. ANU student Liat says she was scared to experience a surge of hatred towards her community.
2: I had people perform Nazi salutes in my direction. I was called a baby killer and a genocide supporter, and no student should be subjected to these sorts of behaviours.
1: Jordan's military says it's shot down four Iranian missiles as the US and Iran make conflicting claims about whether the Strait of Hormuz is open. Here's Patricia Tiano.
3: Jordan, which hosts military forces and aircraft, says the damage resulted in zero casualties or material damage. It comes as missile alert sirens sound twice in Bahrain and follows comments from Kuwait, which says it's been intercepting hostile fire after a weekend of attacks between the US and Iran stretching across the wider Middle East. The US military says it's hit dozens of sites and that Iran doesn't control the Strait of Hormuz, a suggestion Iran has vehemently rejected. Iran and the US are nearly at the midway point of a 60-day interim deal, meant to set up talks for a permanent end to the war. Negotiations increasingly becoming more uncertain.
1: Home Affairs Minister Tony Burke says the federal government won't lift a finger to support suspected Islamic State fighters in Iraq. According to the Australian newspaper, 13 Australian men accused of being IS fighters are being interrogated in a prison in Baghdad. Mr. Burke would not confirm the number of men being questioned, but says the cohort's decision to leave Australia was a decision to hate the values of the nation.
4: We will not lift a finger to bring them back or to get them back here. The decision to leave was a decision to basically hate the values of Australia. So the only reason they're in that circumstance is because decisions that they have made.
1: The children of the late Professor Richard Scollier have thanked Australians for sharing in the love of their dad during a memorial service at the Sydney Opera House. The world-leading melanoma researcher and former Australian of the Year died last month from brain cancer, aged 59. Addressing thousands gathered in the concert hall, Emily, Lucy and Matthew Scollier described him as the best dad they could have ever asked for.
5: He was the most kind, generous, fun, loving and cheekiest person we knew. Dad was always there for us and never failed to make us smile or laugh. He taught us everything we know and we'll strive to make him proud for the rest of our lives.
1: And to the weather across Victoria, some snow showers above 1,500 metres tonight and possible isolated thunderstorms near Wilson's Promontory, some scattered showers near and south of the ranges and some isolated showers over the northern plains. And again tomorrow, some scattered showers over southern and mountain districts with isolated showers over the northern plains and snow above 1,300 metres. And similar weather in Melbourne, showers tonight, showers tomorrow with a top of 16. Right now, it's 15 degrees.
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7: Kicks down the half forward. Hall, a heavy landing, and Butters gets up clutching his ankle too.
8: Jack Gittiman standing with the play
9: on. Gumbo called play on.
8: And this is a 50, and then Gittiman's just been knocked down by Cripps. And Gittiman will go for a sprint down to the goal line. Take a look at this on the replay.
10: I saw the umpire's arms go up.
9: I'm with you, Bertie.
10: On. You saw it.
9: 100% his arms were in the air.
11: It was a little bit confusing. I try not to get too bogged down in the weeds with those things. I think we've probably got our own things we want to work on out of that game rather than worry about those moments.
7: De Goey out of the middle. What a grab, Mick Stay. Got the perfect ride. Knee into the back of Condon and comes down with the footy from straight in front. Deserves a goal to finish. straight out of the centre bounce.
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6: This is AFL Monday with Corbin and Ben.
13: Round 18 is done. There's only six games left for each of the teams in the home and away season. The latest on Jeremy Cameron, the star cat. Is the game too hard to umpire? Who is playing for an All-Australian spot in the last 6 weeks? Plus, does the Bombers' form line hurt or help James Hurd and his case to be reinstated as the Essendon coach? Plus, our Mad Monday with Grumpy Rammer. We've got our winners and losers. It's all ahead today on AFL Monday with Corbin and Ben. 1-300-222-774. My name's Corbin Middlemass. Ben Cameron's across the desk from me. Hello, Ben.
14: Hello, Corbin. Great to be here. I've been saying for a long time that previous Essendon number nines,
13: yes,
14: are not actually grumpy. It's just their disposition. I speak of Brendan Goddard and Adam Ramanauskas. They seem grumpy. They're actually pretty happy kind of guys, so good to be here on a Monday night.
13: With the youngest Essendon Premiership player on planet Earth, Adam Ramanauskas. Hello, Ram.
15: Hello. I always say don't let the truth get in the way of grumpiness. So when people, when you give an opinion, that doesn't mean you're grumpy. That just means you've got an opinion.
13: Yep.
15: And that's what we're here for.
13: Correct.
15: To have an opinion.
13: And we want to hear yours on 1-300-222-774. That's 1-300-222-774. I've had a go at picking my All-Australian team, which always makes great radio in the past when someone sits there and reads 23 names from the back line, such and such name and everything else. But I'll try and do it in a fun, dynamic way that leads to some interesting conversation. And you're welcome to participate as part of that. The news of the day, though, Ben, centres around Jeremy Cameron, so a left AC joint injury. He is going in for surgery, and the club is anticipating that it will be in the 4 to 6 week range, which could rule out his regular season. Obviously, six games to go, but at least it paints a little bit of optimism that he will return in 2026 for the Cats. Of course, Geelong have lost 5 of their last 6 games. Some good news for both Jack Henry and Tanner Bruin. So Henry had the throat injury and Bruin a neck complaint. Both are going to be monitored this week, but neither of them have been ruled out for the short week in the Thursday night fixture against the Saints. Cameron's obviously the headline here, so 4 to 6 with the AC joint injury and in for surgery.
14: Yeah, I thought he only did half the job. I mean, when I snapped my AC joint, I at least broke the collarbone as well. So I thought he could have gone all in, Jeremy Cameron. But I'm surprised it's as hopeful as that,
13: yeah,
14: really, with the severity of the injury. And you could see the step, as they call it, when you do the AC joint, when it popped out. It was quite gruesome. But
13: did you do yours in the same way, as a big, heavy collision, as some other player going low, hard, trying to win a ground ball?
14: There was a big, heavy collision. It was just me in the ground trying to slap the ball back and say 4, which I did, let the record show. But the question is, Rammer, is it curtains for Geelong? So they have lost 5 of their last 6 games, and I ran the numbers today. The last time a premier lost 5 games in a 6-game span in their premiership season was Richmond in 1969.
13: Wow.
14: So it's
13: 1969.
14: So it generally does not happen that a team loses 5 games in a 6-game span and goes on to win the premiership. Only 4 teams have done it in history. 49 Essendon, 16 Fitzroy, that's 1916,
15: yep,
14: and 1900 Melbourne. Very different comp back then. So 69's a long time ago. History would tell you that they're not winning it this year.
15: So the glass half full approach here is they've lost those 5 games by under 4 goals. So the biggest margin was the game we did the other week against Brisbane at 22 points.
14: Mm.
15: So you look at Carlton, 4 points, Adelaide, 1 point. Then they beat Gold Coast by 45. Freo, 9 points, Brisbane, 22 points, GWS, 13 points. So there's no blowouts. Now, I'd be more concerned if I'm seeing, you know, 8 goal margins that they're losing by there. So they're clearly in all the games. Now, you look at their run home. They go St Kilda at home, Melbourne at the G, Collingwood at the G, Essendon at home, North Melbourne, Richmond. So you would say St Kilda, I'd go on, they'd probably win at GMHBA.
13: Yeah.
15: Or sorry, at Cadinia Park.
13: Yeah.
15: Melbourne at the G, well, they're unbeatable there. Collingwood, yep, at the G, 50-50.
13: Yeah.
15: They beat Essendon.
13: Yep.
15: They probably beat North.
13: Yep.
15: And they beat Richmond.
13: Yeah. There's only 2 layups, and you'd think they'll start favourite against North and the Saints. But Saints are tricky, the way they're going about it at the moment. You think they got enough to beat them?
15: Yeah. Look, what they're going to have to do, they're going to have to restructure a forward line.
13: Yeah.
15: There's no doubt about that. So Where are they going to get their goals from? Can Shannon Neal step up in this next six-week period?
14: Mm. Well, they'd already restructured the forward line a little bit by sending Jezza to the back flank, but you're right.
13: They had 60 entries and kicked 11 goals. Yeah. 60. Yeah. So they're getting plenty of supply. Interestingly, since round 12, our friends at Champion Data tell us fourth easiest team to score against and the fifth easiest team to punish off turnover. So,
15: so that's work rate off turnover. Yep.
13: Right. So that's easy. You can correct
15: that's
13: that.
15: That's easy fixed. Yep.
13: It was starting to get urgent for Geelong and they're on the wrong side of history with those numbers.
15: Yep. But this is the thing. Like you look at Bailey Smith and Max Holmes.
13: Mm.
15: They run incredibly hard forward, but they don't have the coverage behind them at the moment. To go, okay, boys, we'll look after you once you've gone forward. And that's where they're getting punished.
13: What do you reckon about the Cats? 1-300-222-774. Is it season over? You're welcome to participate on the talkback line, 1-300-222-774. The other major injury of the weekend was clearly Zach Butters, who's got a syndesmosis injury. He's going in for surgery in the coming days. Now, Port Adelaide say that post-surgery, it's going to be 30 to 35 days. They hope that he'll be available for the last two games of their season, which is against Melbourne at Adelaide Oval in the penultimate round, and then Essendon away from home here in Melbourne in round 24. Now, I've run the numbers on this. So from now until Saturday of round 23, it is 33 days.
15: Yeah.
13: So that's the penultimate round home game at Adelaide Oval. You'd think if he's going to come back and have a farewell for Port, of course, we're connecting dots here as a free agent and closely linked to a move back to Victoria. He's going to be right up against it. That's if all things go well. Stewie Jew spoke about this earlier today as well, the assistant coach at Port Adelaide, where he said a lot of the damage with the syndesmosis, they actually won't be able to find until they do the surgery. Yeah. So they'll know more. But he's going to have that surgery here in Melbourne in the coming days. So start the clock from there.
14: That seems optimistic for mine. Like high-grade syndesmosis injuries have generally been 8 to 12 weeks from what we've seen from other players, at least on the 8-week end of that bracket. Oh, I think that's a little bit optimistic. And then the other question is, if you're Zach Butters and you've been a player manager for a long period of time, Rammer, and you've got a big contract coming up, would you be advising your player to go out there and risk a potential farewell game?
13: What if you're Port Adelaide? He's your asset.
15: But this is the question then. So will Port Adelaide, if Port Adelaide think he's staying, they're probably not playing him. If they think he's leaving, are they forcing him to play?
13: But they still have to, if they're going to match the bid for free agency, which every club says they'll do and hardly any of them ever do, isn't he also their asset to try and get the most amount for? If he's coming off back-to-back ankle injuries.
15: I don't think
13: they'll match?
15: Well, no. That's not the point I'm trying to make is I don't think his value is going up or down by whether he plays or not.
13: Yeah. Yeah, but I mean, if he wants, you could understand the push for. I mean, we're sort of jumping ahead, but if he is leaving and he wants to play one more game for Port Adelaide and thank the fans and everything else, you can understand the motivation to try and push it and get back in the team. He's been closely linked to a move to the Western Bulldogs. I'm not necessarily in that camp, but I asked Kylie Watson-Wheeler about it earlier today about whether she'd met with Zach Butters when she sat in this studio this morning on Raph Epstein's morning program on 774 ABC Melbourne.
16: No, I have not met with Zach Butters, and we still haven't had any indication that he's planning on making any kind of move, but, you know, my answer remains the same as last time. Obviously, he'd be amazing to be a part of our team, and if and when the opportunity arises, you know, we'll give it our best shot.
13: This is AFL Monday with Corbin and Ben. Adam Ramanaskis in the house. Your calls on 1-300-222-774.
14: It felt like the hot-button issue out of the weekend was undoubtedly the 50-metre penalty for Jack Ginnivan after Adam Chera ran over the mark. Matt Stevic, the officiating umpire. If you haven't seen it as yet, the way it played out, Ginnivan's got the free kick, the mark set 47 metres out, 45-degree angle, right half forward. Ginnivan's sort of 15 metres back off the mark. Now, Blake Hardwick comes to run around the back, and you can hear Matt Stevic say, away, away. Let's listen how it played out, as picked up on the umpire mics.
17: Yep, stand, stay clear. Stand, Adam. Play.
14: So what happened there is Hardwick runs around the back. Jack Ginnivan feigns to give the handball. So first of all, before that, you hear Matt Stevic say away to Blake Hardwick, who's the player getting around the back. Ginny feigns to give the handball. And really what happens is he balks the umpire. So the umpire, Matt Stevic, waves his arms up in the play-on motion, and he says, play on.
15: Yeah.
14: He gets to the on and bails out of it. But at that point, Chera on the mark has heard the play on call. He's sprinted over the mark. And Matt Stevic, for reasons only really known to him at this point in time, a 12-time grand final umpire and 60 final umpire, pays a 50-metre penalty rather than saying, hang on. Time on.
13: So what
14: reset
13: should he have
14: the
13: done?
14: Mark. He should have said, time on.
13: Yep.
14: Let me reset the mark. And, Jack, you go back and take your kick again. But for whatever reason, he paid the 50-metre penalty in spite of the fact that he'd made a mistake and it led to a goal in that moment. So it was just a... It was a boo-boo.
13: 1-300-222-774. Is the game too hard to umpire? 1-300-222-774.
15: So what should have happened in that case? I think Matt Stevic should have realised the error and just reset the mark.
14: Yeah, he can do that. That's all. That's within the rules. Reset the mark.
15: I look at it and go, well, there's been times when an umpire's called a mark before the players actually controlled it because they thought it was, they thought the player was going to mark it. Then he unfortunately drops it. They either call play on then in that situation or they ball it up. In that case, there was no advantage anywhere for anybody.
13: No.
15: So just reset the mark.
13: How's the thing we might just play the 15-second clip again and you can make your own mind up on what you heard given the explanation that Ben has provided off the back of it. But also when you listen to this, just keep an ear out for the rain.
15: Yeah, it's so heavy.
13: have a listen to this.
17: Stand, stay clear. Stay at it. Play. Ten. Play.
13: So he says he's definitely says play twice. Yeah. Dax off the SMS, by the way. Hey, guys, Saturday Blues Hawks. When does the weather constitute a delay or a postponement? The game was under 12s at best. Dangerous for all the players. Your thoughts, by the way, 1-300-222-774 if you want to participate in all this. 1-300-222-774.
14: It's only when lightning's in the area and lightning's threatening the ground. But I just want to go back to the umpiring. I feel like the bigger picture in all of this is that the umpires are... And clearly Matt Stevic in that moment was discombobulated. And after that, he pointed the wrong way. Yep. I feel like the game is so difficult for them to officiate at the moment that they're muddled. They can't
15: so
14: think clearly.
15: There's so much that is going through their head in terms of the decisions they have to make.
14: Yep.
15: Where is the mark? Is the player standing on the mark? Yep. How close is the protected zone?
14: Yeah.
15: You know, there's just so much going on in one moment. Like, that's just... that instance, there's six decisions that he has to be making then and thinking about.
14: So that's why a 12-time grand final umpire and a 60 final umpire can make that mistake, I think. Later on, like I said, he pointed the wrong way. We've already seen the instance this year where the umpire blew the whistle and paid the mark, then paid advantage. It wasn't a mark. It wasn't held for nearly long enough. You also can't pay advantage from a mark. So I think all of these things just prove that the game is too complicated for them to officiate in the way that it's operating at the moment. So I've said it before. I'll say it again. I think we need a symposium. I think we need the umpires together.
13: A symposium?
15: Symposium.
14: Yep.
13: Right.
14: And I think
13: is that like a big meeting or?
14: It's basically just a fancy word for a
13: right.
14: meeting.
13: Gotcha.
14: Never use a fancy word when you can use a simple one.
13: Apparently, yep. Sure.
14: Get them together.
13: All the umpires?
14: No.
13: Key stakeholders in the game.
14: Key stakeholders. So, you know, the head of the umpires union, maybe Ray Chamberlain, our man, will advocate for him. Some of the more senior umpires, the AFL, Greg Swan, Andrew Dillon, Laura Kane, whoever wants to come along from them, get together. What do you need? What do we need? What do we want the game to look like? How is it going to operate? And then beyond that, what they need to do is communicate better to the fan.
13: Yep.
14: Why certain rules exist.
13: Well, think,
14: and why they're and how they're actually being correctly officiated.
13: Think even Rama. I mean, we've been lucky enough to call the footy together for a number of years and stuff. How much have you learned even in the last 2 years working
15: incredible.
13: With Ray?
15: Incredible.
13: Like,
15: initially I was reluctant. Yep. And I was,
14: I was like
15: I was clashing with him, but I think then once he realised that I was just asking questions about, well, this is from a player's mind and what they're thinking, and then I had to realise that, well, this is from an umpire's mind as well.
13: Yeah,
15: I've learnt an incredible amount about the rules.
13: You're also much more open to learn and take new information on board. So I feel like now we've all got to a point where we understand the rules in the game much better, and we're all richer for having Ray part of our coverage, and we love having him with us. But it's amazing, some of the other broadcasts we're on or that you listen to that don't have that kind of input that explain it from the umpire's point of view. I'll find I'll be watching games sitting there going, oh, no, Ray's explained that one. It makes sense. Mm. And yet nobody has the answer. So how do we get that more universal across the board that people understand what the umpires are trying to do and the cause and effect for what we see on the field?
15: I think the NBA and the NFL do it incredibly well.
14: Yep.
15: They've always got an umpire sitting in a studio with TVs around him, and they go to the umpire and they say, why did the umpire make this decision, or what was the rule here that was interpreted?
14: Which is why Corbett and I went to our bosses and said, look, we need Ray Chamberlain on the coverage. We want to mimic that. And by Corbett and I going to our bosses, I mean they came to us and said, Ray's available.
13: Yeah, we'll certainly have to proportion the credit somewhere else on that front. 1-300-222-774 is the talkback number. That's 1-300-222-774. The taunting rule was the other one which bobbed up on the weekend. I know it frustrated a lot of people on Thursday night. There's two ways to look at this. So the first way is obviously that, why is it applied in this moment that they've turned a blind eye and a deaf ear on so many other occasions? I guess the other way to look at it is to say, well, everybody knew the rule was there, and if you got away with it multiple times and you ultimately got stung, then silly you, essentially, for not making the adjustment.
15: So explain taunting to me.
13: So, that's
14: ruffling
13: a good question.
14: The hair.
13: Ruffling the hair is part of the taunting.
15: Is that it? Is that so? Yeah. Are we effectively saying that's the only reason that the rule was applied in that instance?
13: Yeah, you can go and bang bodies with someone and do whatever you want to do, but you can't ruffle their
15: hair. So a player can go and kick the goal and get in the face of the opposition player because he might have got holding the ball or whatever.
13: This is exactly...
15: What's taunting?
13: This is at the feet of Greg Swan, really, as the new head of footy at the AFL. It's the same thing with the kick after the siren, where guys coming off their lines, where they've made these slight adjustments on the run. And essentially, as you say, there's holes in the system where you go, well, why is that taunting and the other thing isn't? And the inconsistencies.
15: They've got Chad Warner laughing with Luke Ryan at the time.
13: Yeah.
15: I thought it was an overinterpretation of the rule.
13: Right. Yeah. I was probably more the other way. I thought, if you speed in the 60 zone and you go over the limit and ultimately one day the speed camera's there and you get caught, then too bad.
15: Okay.
13: It's on you. Chris from Pakenham, the first of our callers, 1-300-222-774. Hello, Chris.
18: Hey, guys. How you going?
14: Very well, thanks, Chris.
18: Good. Yeah, just on the rules and how to adjudicate them. Like, the one that really gets me down is the advantage rule, or the call to play on, play the advantage. It's either one or the other. It's like they haven't got any advantage at all. They get tackled within half a second, or they've got so much advantage because everybody else has stopped on the field, and the guy that's at advantage is 30 metres down the track. And it's just so much of an advantage on that call or disadvantage. It should be, straightened out a little bit. It's just we were the beneficiary of that in the Hawks game over the weekend a couple of times. And, it's just glaringly obvious that it's an overreaction to a simple rule,
14: Yeah, thanks. I'd agree with Chris on that, just to jump in there. Sorry, Corb. Like, how often 9 out of the 10 players stop and the one taking the advantage is 30 metres gone? I appreciate that is the advantage, but if everyone stops because of the whistle, you're taught to play to the whistle.
13: Yeah, which you could easily blow. You could easily call play on or advantage without blowing the whistle, couldn't you? I don't understand why they can't do that.
14: Well, that's a good point.
13: Why does the whistle have to go?
14: Yeah,
15: because the umpire could just yell advantage.
13: Yeah.
14: Yeah, but they blow the whistle as soon as they see the free kick. So they don't know there's an advantage.
15: Because what gets to me is a player takes advantage, then realises there's a player in front of him, and he puts his hand up and goes, oh, no, I don't want it now.
14: I actually don't.
15: So you're either taking it or you're not.
14: I actually don't think that is practical.
13: Right.
14: So if I tackle you, say it's a centre ball up, and I clip you high, what's the umpire's first instinct got to be?
13: We'll just wait two Mississippis.
14: So now we want them to also go one Mississippi, two Mississippi. Oh, no, there's a bit of advantage.
13: Well, they've still called advantage anyway.
14: No, I actually don't think that's...
13: The only other alternative is you just kill the advantage rule.
14: You can run that past Ray. See how it goes.
13: Marlon's in Fremantle. Hello, Marlon.
19: Hi, lads. Hope you're doing well. Big fan of the podcast and the show. But, so I would like to talk about the umpiring as well. And I was just going to call in to say, I think you just simply cannot blame the umpires at all. Like, there's just so many rules where it's just so open to interpretation. Like, holding the ball, what is prior opportunity? I mean, is it, 2 steps, 2 seconds? And then it's like, did they actually make a... attempt to get rid of it or not? I feel like you just can't blame them. It's just so impossible to get consistency if it's just there's so much ambiguity with all the rules.
15: And I agree with that. If you look at a game of football, a player or a team make so many more mistakes than an umpire does.
13: Yeah.
15: Like, we can ask Ray this on Saturday. Like, they know the percentage of correct and incorrect decisions they make, and it's really high.
13: You know, the stand rule is that on average there's less than one a game.
15: Yeah,
20: yeah.
13: And yet the amount of stuff that we talk about when it comes to the stand rule. 50-meter
20: penalty paid for.
13: For stand.
20: For not standing correctly.
13: Less than one a game on average.
15: So think about it like this. The AFL average for kicking efficiency for a team is about 68%.
13: Yeah.
15: And I reckon the umpires are a lot higher than that.
20: That's a great call from Marlon. And Marlon, be a friend, tell a friend. I'll put you on the Wall of Fame.
13: Marlon, appreciate that. Chris from Pasco Vale. Hello, Chris.
21: Yes, good evening, gents. I'll declare, firstly, I'm a North Melbourne supporter.
13: Mm-hmm.
21: Apologies. Oh, dear. My question is about the MRO. Now, a young fella, Billy Frampton, got 1 week.
15: Yep.
21: Now, the Pies are going to appeal it.
15: Yes.
21: I will be fascinated to see if he gets off.
13: Mm. So he's already... Do you think he should?
21: I don't think he should have got off the Brodie Meyercheck tackle. Because if you tackle someone and you fracture their vertebrae, he didn't intend to fracture his vertebrae, but that is a dangerous tackle, surely.
15: Yeah, but so the counter-argument to that, Chris, is should Clayton Oliver be suspended for breaking Jeremy Cameron's collarbone AC joint?
21: I didn't see that one, and I don't want... the focus is on concussion, Rammer.
15: Oh, no, I'm not downplaying that. So I look at the Jack Crisp one, and I see Paul Curtis, who gets 3 weeks previous to that, and I go, well, they sit in the same basket. Now, I don't believe that the players should be suspended, but if we're talking about what the interpretation is and what the precedent is to it, well, they should be.
21: Yes, I wholeheartedly agree. So if he appeals and gets off, they really need to revisit this. Previously, it's been an outcomes-based system. Let's be honest.
13: Yeah, which they'll tell you that it's not. It still has to be a dangerous tackle first, and then the outcome impacts the severity of the suspension. So lower end on the outcome, lesser suspension, higher end on the injury front, heavier suspension comes with it. I can tell you, by the way, Chris, that they are appealing that, it will go to the tribunal tomorrow night. So Frampton is challenging that one-match ban for the dangerous tackle. The question he needs to answer here is, did he exercise a reasonable duty of care, and was there excessive force? If there's excessive force, is in trouble. If there's not, he should be right to play. Obviously, Matt Whitlock was able to continue in the game, so that will count in his favour. Nick from Brisbane, I will get to your call on the other side of the latest from the ABC newsroom. Of course, our Mad Mondays with Rammer, so you're welcome to contribute one to that. I know Ben's even got he's got an audio piece that he's brought to his Mad Monday today. I will tell you who is playing for an All-Australian spot in the last 6 weeks of the season.
20: I heard that. It sounded like Corbin was having match committee out the back today. Yeah. I could just hear this phone call discussing players and their merits and worth.
13: To a mystery, I wasn't discussing merit, but there was a lot of discussion about who made the team and who didn't. So I'm keen to hear from people out there as to... I think there's two key questions when it comes to the All-Australian team. Who are the key defenders? So if you've got one, you're more than welcome to ring through. Who are the key defenders? And can you have three rucks in the same All-Australian team? There are three clear standouts in the competition this year. Do they all fit in the same 23-man side?
20: I'll tell you why you can't.
13: 1-300-222-774. That's 1-300-222-774. All of that on the way. Plus, does Essendon's form line help or hinder James Hurd? That's coming up next. AFL Monday with Corbin and Ben. Adam Ramanaskis in the house. News time.
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1: Good evening, Nicholas Hines with ABC News. Friends of late New Zealand actor Sam Neill say the Hollywood star always remained grounded and made time for those dear to him. Tributes have been flowing for Neill, who starred in films including Jurassic Park and My Brilliant Career, following his death, aged 78. A statement posted to his official Instagram account described his death in a Sydney hospital as sudden and unexpected. ABC presenter Charlie Pickering was friends with Neill for more than a decade and once visited him on his farm in New Zealand. He says Neil had a collection of ducks he named after celebrities, including one named Charlie Pickering.
0: Sam would swim a lap of his dam on his farm in the morning, and Charlie Pickering the duck would jump in the water and swim laps with him while he was swimming around the dam. And, you know, to look at him and go, oh, this is a guy who's, you know, worked with everyone, a big Hollywood star. He'd get a giant trailer when he makes a movie. But he's more at home just doing laps with his duck in a dam.
1: A 35-year-old Sydney childcare worker has been charged with almost 330 offences related to child abuse material allegedly committed over a 16-year period.

There it is. That is the very first song that you'll need to identify if you'd like to play tonight's quiz. It's a short, sharp, punchy and slightly ridiculous quiz. Call in now, 1300 222 774, 1300 222 774. You're going to know lots of these songs, like this one. There you go, two of the songs that will be part of tonight's quiz. I'll explain the theme as we get cracking, but if you feel like a game, and who doesn't, having just listened to the sports show potentially, or so much sport going around on the weekend, it seems only fair we have a bit of sport here on the airwaves. 1300 222 774 if you'd like to be a part of the hijinks. And a chance for me to say a huge, big thank you to Paul Verhoeven, who did a fabulous job looking after the show under some tricky circumstances with the Telstra outage. And then we've had some prominent deaths as well, from Darren Hinch to Bonnie Tyler, and even today with Sam Neill. So thanks, Paul, and thanks to Julie. Thanks to Alice and the whole team for doing such a fabulous job while Tima and I took a two-week break separately. I don't want any rumours starting, but it's great to be back here in the studio with you. And we're ready to play a game if you...

0: There's no way he was born Boz Skaggs. What kind of name is that? I mean, that's got to be a stage name, right? But Paul in McKinnon, if you can help me out, what was Boz Skaggs' real name? Was he called Boz? Who's called Boz these days? Well, I do know that Sam Neill's real name was Nigel, but he didn't think that Nigel was the best name to go to Hollywood, let alone to the theatre. Could have been, but he went for Sam. And we do know him and love him indelibly and fondly. If you've got a Sam Neill story or a Sam Neill film that you particularly love, seen more than a few times, surprised you, maybe you caught it overseas or you saw him in a different light, you realised his craft and just his versatility, feel free to call 1300 222 774. Perhaps you've even met the man. I envy you if you did. I didn't have that pleasure. You can text in on 0437 774 774. A man, a filmmaker, an Imagineer who did have a personal connection with Sam, all due to the Castlemaine dinosaurs, will be joining us after this.
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4: Evenings with David Astle.
0: A couple of years ago now, John Roebuck, a teacher from Castlemaine, was a little bit restless, didn't quite know what to do with himself, and enjoyed his day job, of course, but wanted to do something a little more challenging. It was suggested that knitting might be exactly what he needed. He thought knitting sounded a bit dull compared to

0: being up in Victoria with 500 arrests directly linked to the illegal tobacco market. Police have linked 193 arson attacks and 6 homicides to the illegal trade. Victoria's Illicit Tobacco and E-Cigarette Commissioner, Amber Shatya, says frontline agencies are stepping up their response.
1: We are seeing more seizures, more arrests, more store closures. We are seeing more confiscation of assets. This is record activity that our frontline services are doing.
0: That brings you up to date with the latest ABC News. We'll have more in 1 hour's time.
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3: A partly cloudy day with a high chance of showers, most likely in the morning and afternoon, a low of 10 and a top of 16 for Tuesday. Wednesday, coming cloudy with a slight chance of a shower, a low of 6 and a top of 15. And Thursday, partly cloudy, chance of morning fog, a low of 7 and a maximum of 15.
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1: A partly cloudy day with a high chance of showers, most likely in the morning and afternoon. A low of 10 and a top of 16 for Tuesday. Wednesday, coming cloudy with a slight chance of a shower, a low of 6 and a top of 15. And Thursday, partly cloudy, chance of morning fog, a low of 7 and a maximum of 15.
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0: Yeah. Just really beautiful. Thanks, Ray. Good on you.
1: Thanks, Phil. Have a good night.
0: See you, mate. Bye-bye. And Bob from Greenacre. G'day, Bob.
2: G'day there. Look, I just woke up and I remember Peaky Blinders. He acted really well in it. He was a...
0: That's right. He was in Peaky Blinders, wasn't he? Yeah, yeah, yeah.
2: The vocabulary, and he was... He had the accent down pat. Oh, gee, it was good. He was good with the accent.
0: Yeah, yeah. Yeah, he was. Yeah, go on.
2: I sent him a letter and he replied to me. I've still got the letter, but I had a... my father wrote a story about New Zealand in the 1950s when he went there
0: after
2: the Second World War, and he was interested in doing making a movie about it. You could actually send him a letter and he'd reply to it himself.
0: Yeah.
2: His dad was, he was a bit on the left of centre.
0: Yeah, yeah.
2: In his politics, and he was a very nice, well thought person, I thought.
0: Yeah, no.
2: You made me feel nostalgic when you were talking about him then, and I thought I'd better let you know he was... available to people to talk to on that.
0: Yeah, good on you. Thanks, Bob. Thank you. Bye. Agree with Bob. He was brilliant in Peaky Blinders, says Ali from Arncliffe. David says he outshone Meryl

0: his voice lends itself to narrative, and he narrated in the steps of Cook. And did you ever listen to that? It was on the ABC.
1: No, but I can imagine it, he would have narrated it beautifully. Yeah.
0: It was brilliant. And also I liked his little poem on the death.

0: The city's disaster administration said an electrical short circuit in a ceiling air conditioner may have started the blaze. Karishma Vyas, ABC News, Bangkok.
1: The New Zealand actor Sam Neill is being remembered for his warmth and versatility following his passing at the age of 78. Nick Parmeter has more.
2: Director Steven Spielberg, who worked with Neill in his most recognisable role as Dr. Alan Grant in Jurassic Park, says he adored working with him. In a statement, he said, "It was a stretch for him to play a character who acted as though children were messy and smelly, because this was the opposite of the loving father he was to his children." American actress Laura Dern, Neill's co-star in the dinosaur megahit, says he was her beloved lifetime friend, a true and noble gentleman, wrapped up in my leading dream man. And Cillian Murphy, who worked with Neill on Netflix's Peaky Blinders, says he was one of the kindest, funniest and gentlest people, and one of the finest actors.
1: And to sport, the Australian Diamonds are making final preparations ahead of this month's Commonwealth Games in Glasgow. The top-ranked netball side is set to train in Melbourne before departing for Scotland tomorrow. The reigning Games gold medalists are relying on a mix of youth and experience in an effort to go back-to-back. Captain Liz Watson says the players are relishing the high expectations placed upon them.
3: Whether it is, you know, a Commonwealth Games or a Consolation Cup or just a Test Series, the Diamonds are always expected to win, and we take that privilege really seriously, and it's an honour, I guess, to be able to have that. I think just being a Diamond, it's in you to want to win and win well.
1: To the weather, there's a gale warning for Victorian coastal waters. For the state, mostly cloudy with scattered showers over southern and mountain districts, becoming isolated from the west at night. Isolated showers over the northern plains during the morning and afternoon. For Melbourne, partly cloudy, a high chance of showers becoming less likely late this afternoon and evening. Top today of 16. Right now, it's 12 degrees in the city. ABC News.
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7: ABC Melbourne acknowledges Aboriginal and Torres Strait Islander peoples as the traditional custodian of lands, waterways and skies across Australia. 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
4: Breakfast with Bob Murphy and Rochelle Hunt.
8: Good morning, Melbourne. A top of 16, some showers for you today. Good morning, Bob Murphy. It's a good day today when you get handed fresh lemons first thing of a morning. You know it's going to be a good day.
9: That's what you want to see and that's what you want to smell first thing in the morning. Good morning to you, Rochelle. Good morning, Melbourne. On the other side, though, sweet chilli sauce.
8: Oh, don't.
9: Just a big, dirty bottle of sweet chilli sauce was sat on our desk this morning for our meeting, our team meeting. Look, that's the balance of life sometimes.
8: I have a reaction to sweet chilli sauce.
9: Yeah, you really don't like it.
8: Well, the thing is, I used to love it so much. When it first landed here and it was fancy and new, you know, like 40 years ago, I consumed far too much sweet chilli sauce.
9: You went too hard too early.
8: Yeah. And now if I look at it, if I smell it, if it's even in a dressing, nope. No.
9: But lemons, on the other hand, particularly when gifted lemons in a big batch of them, Gervinator, I'm talking to you, pointing to you, brother. Thank you very much.
8: I think as country kids, I refuse to pay for lemons. I'm sorry. Lemons should be free. You should be able to walk into anybody's front or backyard and take a lemon or two. Not to excess, just what you need. But lemons,
9: no more than three, but front yard lemons are community lemons. If you think we're wrong, 1-300-222-774. If you've got a lemon tree in your front yard, it's a free-for-all, surely, because the rest of us think it is. So if you've got them and you disagree, by all means, set us straight. 1-300-222-774.
8: So a sad day yesterday.

0: They,
1: yeah, it was.
0: When the news came out that Sam Neill had died, I think we all had a reaction. I mean, listening to the outpouring, the love, the affection, the connection, the way that he just touched so many people, and not just the rich and famous, I think for all of us, we were all properly sad yesterday.
1: Yeah, I think, here's a statement for you. Grief is a curious thing, isn't it? Where you can feel a different shade of it for someone who you never met.
0: Yeah.
1: You know, and I never even got close to meeting Sam Neill. But then you hear that news and you sort of scramble a little bit and sort of trying to grapple with it and think, why, this one hits, this one hurts.
0: I think because he was appeared to be, anyhow, just such a nice bloke and so genuine, and the vast, like his career, watching the news highlights last night and listening to Charlie yesterday, his vast career and the roles that he played, it was incredible. And then for me, what sort of bubbled to the surface as well was not just Jurassic Park. I mean, in our house, we walk around going, all the time. But also the little role that he played in all of our lives during lockdown, during COVID, and all of the videos that he posted, I think for many people they went, oh, wow, what a nice man.
1: Yeah, he's beloved. I got to say, I missed out on the lockdown videos. I'm feeling, yeah, I totally missed out. I was not part of this little community, so I feel like I've got some catching up to
0: yeah,
1: do.
0: Yeah, you, Bob Murphy, you've got
1: maybe
0: some catching
1: you can't,
0: up to
1: maybe
0: do.
1: Maybe it's, maybe you just, you know, it is a classic thing of I've had to be there. I wasn't
0: privileged
1: enough.
0: You could almost go back and watch them. So he would do little things, like he would walk around his land and introduce you to his animals and to his pets, and to, you know, you sort of got to understand how much he loved his farm and his vineyard. And a little later, because
1: he lived life well.
0: He did,
1: from what you could tell.
0: Do
1: you know, I'm not an actor-ish.
0: No.
1: I know you did some theatre, but that, I'm not that, you know, I'm an appreciator. So I hope this comes across as a compliment, but when he was on screen, do you know how I felt? Safe.
0: Well, that's interesting.
1: He made me feel safe.
0: Yeah.
1: He was a safe pair of hands. I wasn't thinking of him, oh, he's an actor. He was a vessel for the story. You know, he kept you there. I never felt like he was going to overact or do something that was too jarring.
0: And for many of us, we felt like we knew him, and maybe that's where that safety came from. Someone who did know him was our very own Charlie Pickering.
1: Yeah.
0: So he was actually, he could call Sam Neill a friend.
1: Oh, wow.
0: Far out.
1: Yeah, that's
0: put that
1: cool.
0: on your gravestone.
1: Yeah.
0: Friend of Sam Neill's. Anyhow, so yesterday then, when the news came in, live on air, Charlie was remembering his friend.
2: He was the most down-to-earth, giant megastar I'd ever met in my life. You know, films like Jurassic Park, it's hard to actually put into words how big those films are, what an enormous impact those films had, how many people would see him and recognize his face wherever he was in the world. But to talk to him was literally like talking to a bloke who just lived across the fence to you. Completely normal, completely down to earth, and like so many New Zealanders, eminently sensible, just a sensible bloody guy.
0: So that's Charlie Pickering remembering his friend Sam Neill. One of the lockdown videos that you missed, Bob, seriously, go back and watch
1: them. I got some catching up to
0: do. Yeah, he reads like Winnie the Pooh and plays music and talks about his love of Pinot Noir, and he can even talk about his love of Pinot Noir without sounding like a wanker, which is almost impossible.
1: It's a wafer-thin line, you know. It's a wafer-thin line of not knowing enough and turning people off wine.
0: But he spoke about how he went about naming all of his animals and pets and farm animals, but they were farm animals, but they were kind of his pets at the same time. So he named them all after his friends, who just happened to be very famous, by the way.
3: My main rooster has just walked past. That's Michael Fassbender. He's really full of himself.
4: You have a cow called Helena Bonham Carter, I believe.
3: I do, and she's had about 7 or 8 calves now. She's an absolute star.
0: So he's got all sorts, at Meryl Streep, you name it.
1: And a chicken named Meryl Streep, I believe. Yeah. And he did say, he goes, look, they can't all have a happy home. He goes, look, you can't eat Meryl Streep. He did quip that on a panel show once, which I thought was pretty good.
0: So I straight away started to think about naming your pets and, you know, would you name them after friends? Of course, all of his friends happen to be famous. But how you name your pet, because you've got, your pets are named after famous people.
1: Yeah, we've got Stevie Nicks and Tex Perkins currently, two cattle dogs. Yeah.
0: So
1: before that, Huey Lewis. Yeah. So.
0: Balance.
1: You know.
0: From cool.
1: The animal kingdom. It's a broad church.
0: So 1-300-222-774, who did you name your pet after? Famous person? I don't know, maybe just a friend. So we had a cat, a white chinchilla called Garfield.
1: Mm-hmm. I love Garfield.
0: Yeah,
1: very cartoon.
0: Very inventive. But then we had another cat called Jesse.
1: Nice.
0: Mid-80s, right?
1: Rick.
0: Yeah. Jesse is a friend. And I'd sing this to Jesse. Yeah, I know. Yeah, this is what my cat Jesse was named after. And I'd sit in the couch, Contingent Street, Trafalgar, and just sing this to Jesse.

0: not appropriate for a 12-year-old to sing to a cat. But
1: no,
0: you know.
1: Well, but Jessie's Girl is the classic song of when you listen to it when you're 12 and then you listen to it when you're 22 and go, oh, huh. Oh.
0: Slightly inappropriate.
1: Right. Huh. But that's okay. That's one of the beauties of that song. So, who have you named your pet after? Is it a beautiful tribute like Sam Neill and Rochelle Hunt, who wanted Jessie's Girl, you know, or Tex Perkins and Stevie Nicks for the Murphy household? Can I just give you a little tidbit? Now, I married into the Quigley family. Now, I'm not going to name their names, but they had a dog, little Jack Russell. Not the most lovable dog, but he was all right. He's sort of funny-looking little thing. But his name was Vorton. No, sorry. His name... No, it was. So this is how you're going to have to stay with me on this.
0: Here.
1: The dog's name was Norton. The dog's name was Norton. And I was like, oh, why Norton? They said, oh, we named it after that rugby league player, Fatty Vorton. I was like, well, shouldn't his name be Vorton? They go, yeah, no, we kind of just messed it up. It's like, so hang on. You thought so much of this guy, you wanted to name your dog after him, but then you got it wrong. I'm as confused now as I was 20 years ago.
0: 1-300-222-774. I just remembered I had a Maltese terrier who happened to be a female, but I called it Yates after W.B. Yeats because I was into poetry at the time.
1: And quite pretentious as a young person as well.
0: I've got the gender.
1: I've
0: got the gender wrong, everything. Oh, my goodness. Who did you name your pet after? It's all coming back to me. Julian's called through from Armidale. Good morning to you, Julian.
2: Good morning. I'm an ex-film distribution employee. We released an early Sam Neill film with Judy Davis called My Brilliant Career. That was before he became a big star.
0: Wow.
1: Julian, that was sort of considered a big sort of a breakout film for Sam, wasn't it?
2: That's right. And we screened at the old Dendy Theatre in Brighton, Tim, which was an early Mel Gibson film, which they were on screen both as a double feature before Mel Gibson became a big international star in Mad Max. He was in Tim. So we had those two on to double, good double feature, eh?
1: Wow. That's a proper walk down Australian industry.
0: So how close did you get, Julian, to Neil, Sam Neill?
2: As you remember, of course, when Sam Neill came to Melbourne with Meryl Streep in The Evil Angels, he couldn't get past that film being promoted everywhere, but the death of Azaria Chamberlain, it still has never been solved all these years later.
0: Wow, what incredible stories. And the idea of, I was remembering double features as well, Julian, when you would go to the cinema and you'd see two films for the price of one. They were the good old days.
2: There's too many today that still do that anymore. They used to do it at the old drive-ins. There's not many drive-ins left anymore.
0: That's right. So true. Julian, thank you for your memories.
2: Thank you.
0: 1-300-222-774. Hey, speaking of lemons, a couple of people are talking about, yes, absolutely, lemons have to be hanging over the fence. It's totally legit to take.
1: I think you can go in the front yard.
0: And then I reckon you can go in the front yard too.
1: Yeah, if the gate's open. I'm not going to, like, climb a wall, but...
0: If the gate's open or if the fence is low.
1: Yeah, it's

0: If it's in my neighbourhood, like, you know, I'm local.
1: If you're buying lemons, you got no mates, says Nick in Bendigo.
0: I like that. That's
1: pretty true.
0: Rules to live by. Nick in Bendigo, if you're buying lemons, you've got no mates.
1: 12 minutes away from six, who did you name your pet after? Sam Neill named all of his farm animals, all of his pets, after his friends who just happened to be famous people. We've named our pets after singers, after poets.
0: After rugby league players. Kind of.
1: So who did you name your pet after? 1-300-222-774.
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4: Breakfast with Bob and Rochelle.
1: Good morning, Melbourne. It'll get to 16. There'll be some showers for you today. Who did you name your pet after? Let us know. 1-300-222-774. Donna's called through. Donna is in Preston. Morning to you, Donna.
5: Oh, good morning to you. How are you today?
1: We're good. Who did you name your pet after?
5: We have a very cute Maltese Shih Tzu who we named after Iggy Threadgood from the movie Fried Green Tomatoes.
0: There you go.
5: Because she's very naughty and very cute.
1: Maltese Shih Tzus were such a popular dog of the 80s and 90s, weren't they?
0: Yeah, this was pre-Oodle.
5: Yeah, that's right, yes. Mm-hmm. She's only eight now, so that's fine. She's
1: oh, good. Good on you, Donna. You have a lovely day.
5: Okay, you too.
1: See ya. Julie's in Healesville. Morning to you, Julie.
6: Good morning.
0: Who did you name your pet after, Julie?
6: Well, I had a white cat and he used to spend all his days sitting in my little art studio and he was named Aubrey Beardsley. Oh.
0: From? You know, just for
6: from
0: those.
6: An artist.
0: Yes, there you go. See, and I would think, Julie, you correct me if I'm wrong, but one of the joys of naming your pet after, you know, a famous person is you get a full name.
6: Yes.
0: So you can kind of go, come here, Stevie Nicks.
1: Yes.
6: Or, yes, I always called him Aubrey Beardsley.
0: There you go.
1: Your life sounds idyllic, Julie. You've got a pet, you know, a cat on your lap, an artist in your studio. Absolutely love it. What about lemons, Julie? Should we be paying for them?
6: No, I've got two lemon trees and I never use lemons.
0: Are any of them in the front yard, Julie, the lemon trees?
6: No, in my back garden. I've got grapevines and fruit trees of all kinds. And
1: I kind of want to be friends with Julie. Yeah,
0: I wouldn't jump the back fence to steal a lemon. I want to go on the public record to say that.
1: Thank you, Julie.
6: No, I have a golden retriever, a rescue dog, and she's just beautiful.
0: Has she got a name, Julie?
6: Yes, Clooney.
0: Oh, George.
1: And George?
6: Not named after the man. She's named after Cluny Musée in Paris, which is just the same colours.
0: Of course, I knew that. It was people who were less...
1: The two trash bags, you and I go straight to George Clooney.
0: Yeah.
1: No.
6: Because everyone says, oh, George. And I say, no, Clooney in Paris.
1: Oh, Julie, beautiful. Thank you so much.
6: Okay.
1: Who did you name your pet after? George Thorogood says this. We had a Doberman as a kid and I had a little Groodle called Dolly after Dolly Parton.
0: Dolly was in contention for us.
1: Really?
0: Yeah, I was pushing hard for Dolly.
1: Dolly's a good name.
0: Yeah, Dolly's a great name. Great name for a dog.
1: Hey, so golden ticket.
0: Yes, golden ticket. Come on, we're doing it again. Let's go all in on the golden ticket giveaway. So here's how it works. I will give you a code word before 7:30. You need to text the code word in with your name and your suburb. So we pick one of you to go into the draw every day. And then at the end of the week, Charlie Pickering on The Drive Show will announce the winner, and you are in with a chance to go to the MIFF opening night gala, the film festival, Melbourne Theatre Company's Uncle Vanya at Hamer Hall. Have you seen any it looks great. It looks really good. The Lord of the Rings Orchestra concert. Who wouldn't want to go to that? Bill Bailey's on tour and Mrs. Doubtfire, the musical.
1: So you mentioned the MIFF opening there, and you know where
0: yes,
1: my brain
0: yes,
1: went.
0: Yes, I do.
1: MIFF Warhurst.
0: MIFF Warhurst.
1: Could just be known as MIFF. You know,
0: she's a one-namer.
1: 100% she's a one-namer.
0: Yeah.
1: So MIFF is stepping into the confessional today.
0: She's stepping into the confessional. And I feel like MIFF, look, iconic.
1: Yeah.
0: ABC Zone.
1: Yeah.
0: Open book.
1: Yeah. Nice.
0: But
1: nice woman.
0: We've all got secrets. And this is the beauty of the confessional. that it just draws it out of these people. So I can't wait to sit and have a chat with Miff.
1: I reckon Miff's confession will still be, and I say this with love, kind of cute in some way. I don't know. Like, Miff is just so lovable.
0: I disagree. I think she's
1: really
0: got a dark side. I think she's got a dark side.
1: I don't know about that. I do not know
0: about
1: that.
0: You don't have sunlight
1: that
0: without a few shadows, Rish.
1: A little later as well, we, what I want to talk about is Christy Whelan-Brown, right? Yeah. So we're talking confessional. Mm-hmm. So Christy Whelan-Brown has stepped into the confessional
0: for
1: us in the past.
0: She's a previous confessor.
1: So did you see yesterday, she took to social media to talk about the fact that she has been scammed.
0: She got scammed. Yeah, I did see this. I did see, and it's quite affecting. Well, I found it quite affecting.
1: So for many of us, we are all hyper, super aware of being scammed, that, you know, we are really conscious of emails that we get, texts that we get.
0: Phishing emails.
1: Yeah. But so she had a car accident or something.
0: Yep, and someone reversed into her apparently.
1: And so she thought, I'd better call my insurer through the name basically.
0: The insurer, yep.
1: Into Google.
0: Yep.
1: Got the phone number and gave them a call. And it all sort of went a little bit downhill from there. This is Christy Whelan-Brown talking about being scammed.
7: Someone backed into my car and I lodged a claim with my insurance company. The next day I tried to call Amy and I Googled their number. And the first number that came up under Amy Claims Insurance was this number. So I called it, but turns out they were the scammers, and they said, yeah, we'll we'll organise you a replacement vehicle and we'll come and collect yours. We'll do it with now, come to your work, no problem. They made it all super easy for me. And I signed the paperwork that they asked me to sign. And then since then, I've discovered that they're scammers, and they have said they will only give me my car back if I pay them $10,500.
1: So they have taken her car and she is now driving around in some random beat-up car. And as she says in this post...
0: Oh, they replace...
1: Yes!
0: So, oh, gosh.
1: The level of detail and sophistication that these scammers have gone to, they've rocked up to her workplace.
0: It's a well-known insurance company. Mm-hmm. I don't know if we need to name them, but I think my insurance might be with
1: Mine's
0: them.
1: Mine's with them.
0: Google search called them. I would do the same thing.
1: They've rocked up to her workplace, given her a replacement car.
0: Sign this.
1: Taken her car. Disappeared. And now they're asking
0: for...
1: Pay 10 grand. And she's got, as she says in this post, I don't know if this car is stolen. I don't know who to call. I don't know what to do. So the idea, and even as she says, we're all kind of aware of it, but this is next level scamming.
0: Yeah. So the insurance company is Amy. So we will contact them to see if they've had other customers go through the same scam. Have they got any sort of strategy for it? Do they have any will to actually help out? I mean, you would like to think that they would help a customer like Christy Whelan-Brown. Doesn't seem like they have so far. But we'll give them the opportunity to clear their name, as it were.
1: If you're at the point where now you can't even trust an internet search.
0: This is the bit. So there's the micro of it, like, okay, so now Christy Whelan-Brown's dealing with this conundrum, you know, what do I do? $10,000, you know, extortion, that's awful. I'm also thinking, the undertow of mistrust of like, so I can't even Google search the name of the insurance. That's all been compromised. Like, that's...
1: Next level.
0: It's not getting better, is it? So if you've had something like this happen to you, let us know. 1-300-222-774.
1: Huey's in Hyatt. Well, that's fun to say. We're talking about pet names. Sam Neill named all of his farm animals after friends. Huey, who did you name your pet after?
8: Well, my mum named a bulldog cross that we got after the harlot in the Bible called Jezebel.
1: Oh,
0: right.
1: That's a good name. Yeah.
8: She was a pedigree cross. Basically, what happened is I was at the Royal Melbourne Dog Show and a randy dog jumped the pen.
0: I mean, they do get randy, Huey, let's be honest.
8: Yeah, I don't know if it was a bull terrier jumped in with the bulldog or the other way around, but she was one of that litter and they were all given away and we got her.
1: So
0: could have been called Randy Newman.
1: My Bible I'm trying to think, you might be, as a good Catholic, you might mm-hmm. be better at this than Bob. Was Jezebel kind of seen as a bit like, you know?
0: Jezebel's a bit out of my repertoire. Actually, I don't know a lot about Jezebel.
8: It was in the Old Testament. She was like, was used like a harlot.
1: Yeah, she was seen as.
8: She had a, bad reputation.
1: Bad rep.
0: Oh.
1: Yeah. Mm. Hence the Jezebel
0: name. There was a bit of that in that book.
8: But she was a sweet dog.
1: Yeah. I haven't heard the word randy in a while either. No. So good on you, Huey. You have a great day.
8: Yeah.
1: See ya. And whether or not you should be jumping fence for lemons, how far do you go? Morning, Joe in Roeville.
9: Morning, Bob and Rochelle. Welcome back.
0: Good to be back, Joe. So what do you think about lemons? Front yard, can we just pinch them? They're just communal lemons, yeah?
9: Only if they're hanging over the fence, Bob. But I've noticed in Roeville, right, a lot of people actually leave boxes of lemons on their front, like their fence, yep. sort of like their pillars and all that sort of stuff, with a sign on it, help yourselves, basically.
0: What about if I lean over the fence, Joe? Is that all right?
9: Yeah, I suppose if you leaned over the fence, it'd be fine, Bob. yeah, but I think people probably do that, so it keeps them off their front yard. And I did notice this more during COVID time as well, obviously, because all we could do was walk and people were being nice and generous, but they've kept that sort of thing up in Roeville. So, yeah.
1: Oh, that's good. I love it. I agree with Joe. There's nothing more exciting than you're walking down the path and you see a box on the footpath and you're like, are there lemons in there?
0: Yeah, you can carry a couple of lemons on your way through. We got some lemons off the Gervinator this morning. So coming up on early AM, because it's almost time for the 6 AM news bulletin, US President Donald Trump says he wants to take control for the Strait of Hormuz again. But keep your lemon stories coming. And who did you name your pet after? Let us know. 1300 222 774.
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14: Good morning, Natasha McFarlane with ABC News. The US President has announced his country's Navy will reimpose its blockade of Iran as he demands control over the Strait of Hormuz. Here's Middle East correspondent Matthew Doran.
15: In recent days, the US and Iran have been exchanging fire across the Persian Gulf, fueling fears of a return to all-out war. In a post on his Truth Social account, Donald Trump insisted the Strait of Hormuz would remain open despite Iran saying otherwise, and that he'd immediately reimpose a blockade of Iranian ports and ships. He also said the US would take control of the shipping lane and charge a fee of 20% of the value of cargo transiting through. Iran had earlier threatened more attacks if the US intervened in the strait, as it argued its sovereignty over the waterway was paramount. Matthew Doran, ABC News, Jerusalem.
14: Meanwhile, Donald Trump says he will make a speech to his nation on Thursday evening local time. Mr. Trump has made the announcement on social media but hasn't given a topic for the planned address. A professor who will give evidence at the Royal Commission on Anti-Semitism later today says a campus protest that targeted him in 2024 left him intimidated and subject to tough security measures. Professor Stephen Prower's office at the University of Melbourne was taken over by campus protesters, some masked, who targeted him because of a partnership with the Hebrew University of Jerusalem. Professor Prower says he's since installed security cameras in his house. He says the students involved in the protest broke all the rules of academic discourse.
16: It's just beneath contempt. It's just not the way that we want to behave at university. Even if we have very strong disagreements, we treat each other with respect.
14: The University of Melbourne declined to comment, but at the time condemned the students' actions, while the student protesters at the time said they acted peacefully and entered the office during open office hours. The federal government is looking to revamp funding for the compensation scheme introduced after the Banking Royal Commission. But as Nassim Kadem reports, the last resort scheme is facing a $170 million shortfall as more Australians lose retirement savings by switching their superannuation.
17: Assistant Treasurer Daniel Molino says the scheme is under huge pressure after the First Guardian and Shield investment funds went under, taking more than $1 billion of savings from almost 12,000 people.
18: The size of these collapses and some other collapses before them is putting the scheme under pressure and calling into question its sustainability.
17: He says in future, big superannuation funds and people who self-manage super could be tapped to pay compensation for victims of financial misconduct.
14: Two men have been charged following the seizure of drugs and a gun from an allegedly stolen car in Melbourne's West. Police say a black Toyota Hilux with suspected false plates was spotted by officers in Melton yesterday afternoon. They say a subsequent search uncovered a trafficable quantity of cannabis and methamphetamine, as well as a sawn-off rifle. A 36-year-old Melton South man and a 37-year-old Footscray man have been charged with drug charges and theft of a vehicle. The 37-year-old was also charged with assaulting police. Counter-terrorism police have taken the lead on the murder investigation of ex-Tory Minister Anne Widdecombe. Europe correspondent Catherine Diss reports.
19: Anne Widdecombe was found dead with serious injuries inside her country home in Devon on Thursday. After initially ruling it out, police in Britain are now treating the murder of the veteran politician as an act of terrorism. A 28-year-old man who was arrested in Rotherham on Saturday has since been rearrested on suspicion of commission, preparation or instigation of acts of terrorism. Counter-terrorism police say new information and evidence has come to light, which meant they're now leading the investigation alongside Devon and Cornwall police. Catherine Ditz, ABC News, London.
14: To the weather, there's a gale warning for Victorian coastal waters. For the state, mostly cloudy with scattered showers over southern and mountain districts, becoming isolated from the west at night. Isolated showers over the northern plains during the morning and afternoon, and snow showers above 1,300 metres. For Melbourne, partly cloudy, a high chance of showers becoming less likely late this afternoon and evening, and heading for a top of 16 degrees. Tomorrow, partly cloudy, 15. Thursday, cloudy 15 as well. Friday and Saturday, partly cloudy 15. Right now, it's 12 degrees. ABC News.
20: Good morning. Welcome to AM. I'm Melissa Clark in Canberra, coming to you from Ngunnawal country and acknowledging other custodians. Donald Trump has declared he wants to take control of the Strait of Hormuz and he wants other countries to pay the US for managing the shipping lane. It's the latest escalation in the dispute between the US and Iran over the shipping route as the two countries drift further from the ceasefire signed just 3 weeks ago. Middle East correspondent Matthew Doran is in Jerusalem. He joined me a short time ago.
21: Mel, good morning. There are reports of fresh explosions around the Bandar Abbas area on the Persian Gulf. That's a city in Iran which has been hit repeatedly in the last four waves of strikes. And of course, this is now wave number five. And Iranian state media is also reporting that ships in the Strait of Hormuz violating what it says are Iranian rules have been targeted. This is perhaps a predictable response to the announcement from Donald Trump that the US should not only control the Strait of Hormuz, but that it will charge a fee, what he says is a reimbursement for managing the strip, and that would be worth 20% of the value of the cargo transiting through the waterway. Here's how he described the situation earlier today, local time, during an interview with Fox News.
22: And we'll probably run it. We'll become the guardian of the strait. Maybe we'll call it the guardian angel of the strait. And we should be reimbursed for that. When we do that, we're going to be reimbursed because the other nations are very wealthy. They're on our side. And we can't be expected to do that for nothing, unlike we had for many years. We're going to get paid for guarding it, a lot of money.
21: Now, in addition to that, the US, he says, is also going to restore its blockade of Iranian ships and ports. US Central Command, the regional military headquarters, says that that will come into force at around 6 a.m. Australian Eastern Standard Time tomorrow morning. For its part, the Iranian government is saying that it retains control of the strait, the country's foreign minister saying that it's Iran, which is actually the guardian of the Strait of Hormuz. And earlier, the spokesman for the country's military command, Ibrahim Zulfikari, warned the US against intervening in the strait.
23: The armed forces of the Islamic Republic of Iran will deal forcefully with any disruption to the passage of commercial vessels and oil tankers by the invading and pirate US military outside the route designated by Iran and without the permission of the armed forces.
20: So that's the Iranian military spokesperson, Ibrahim Zulfikari. So, Matt, what does this mean for the deal, the peace deal, the MOU that Donald Trump signed just 3 weeks ago?
21: Well, Mel, I think it's safe to say that this is evidence that if it's not only in tatters, it may well be totally ripped up by now. And there's a couple of reasons for that, not just the fact that these strikes between the US and Iran continue, but the deal itself said that the US blockade of

So this butchering another song, you know, just to encourage people to stay home and find something creative to do, even if it means ruining a Radiohead song. I love Radiohead so much.

0: Sam Neill in one of the many incredible COVID videos that he did, where he told us the name of his farm animals, he recited Winnie the Pooh, he spoke about wine. Bob Murphy, you've got some serious watching to do to go back to these COVID videos.
1: Yeah, I've got to go back to these COVID videos. But yeah, there's a lot of heavy hearts with the passing of Sam Neill suddenly yesterday. After seven, we will speak with a man who sat in Paris and drank wine with Sam Neill. Very much looking forward to that. But we do need to get a check of what's happening on our roads. Do that with Brad Arnold from Transport Victoria. Hello, Brad. What's happening out there, mate?
2: Morning to you both. Fairly clear sailing on our major arterials at the moment. If you're coming in from Melbourne southeast for the Monash Freeway through Berwick and Narrewarren, the usual build-up, and then some brakes on between Stud Road and Warrigal Road. Clear after that. Eastern Freeway looking clear in both directions. Don't forget that Bulleen Road city-bound exit from the Eastern Freeway. That's closed until early August as part of the Eastern Freeway upgrade works. So take the earlier exit at Doncaster Road. If you miss that, you'll have to U-turn using the Chandler Highway ramps, so allow some extra time if you end up there. Looking okay at this stage of the morning, though. On the other side of town, the Princes Freeway building in towards Laverton, but a fine run after that up towards the M80 Ring Road. And if you're on public transport this morning, a good service across the board for our trains. Don't forget travel is free again today for V-Line passengers following that disruption caused by the Telstra outage last week. You won't need to tap on your MyKey or use contactless payment at V-Line stations before you board. For more information,

0: 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That's the latest traffic and transport. Another update for you just after 6:30.
1: Good on you, Brad. Thank you. It's 18 minutes after 6 and it'll get to a top of 16. There will be a shower or two for you today, Melbourne. But let's check in with Victoria Police. John McLaughlin, media advisor at Victoria Police. Good morning to you, John. So police have arrested two men in an allegedly stolen car in Melton yesterday.
2: Yeah, good morning. Our divisional crime tasking team out there have spotted a black Toyota Hilux on Fraser Street with suspected false plates yesterday afternoon. So officers have intercepted the vehicle and arrested the two men who were aged 36 and 37 after it was confirmed the plates were fake and the vehicle was allegedly stolen in Geelong last month. During the arrest, the 37-year-old is alleged to have pushed one of our officers and headbutted another.
1: Oh.
2: Thankfully, my understanding is that that officer only sustained minor bruising and is in good spirits.
1: Wow.
2: A subsequent search of the vehicle allegedly uncovers quantities of cannabis, methamphetamine, as well as a sawn-off bolt-action rifle. Both men have been charged with theft of motor vehicle and drug possession, and our 37-year-old has also been charged with trafficking and assault police. He will face court later today.
3: Yeah, you'll face court, all right. Thank you for that update, John. John McLaughlin is the media advisor with Victoria Police. Okay, up next, we are going to step into the confessional with the iconic, the queen of the ABC's Spicks and Specs, Miff Warhurst.
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6: Breakfast with Bob and Rochelle.
3: The confessional is a simple premise. A famous and well-loved person steps into a faux spiritual place and all they have to do is bare their soul. Miff Warhurst has soul, but she's not a soldier. She's also the queen of spicks and specks. Miff, good morning.
7: Oh, good morning, Bob. Good morning, Rochelle. Lovely to talk to you,
3: buddy. Well, it's lovely to talk to you, but look, none of us are perfect. You know, far be it for us to, you know, profess perfection. But is there something about you, Miff, because we feel like we know you pretty well, we trust you, there's a lot of goodwill, but is there something you'd like to tell us that we don't know, or is it a confession?
7: Oh, a confession. Okay. I was quite stumped at this because I feel like I've been in the public sphere. I wouldn't say everyone knows everything about me, but I think I've been around for about 30 years now, and I thought there's nothing no one knows about me. And I was struggling, but then I finally realised what it was. I am, and keep this between us.
3: Yeah.
7: I am have the nastiest tone of voice and sayings when I'm driving in my car towards other people. I am horrific.
3: Road rage against the machine.
7: Well, yes, absolutely. And I like the song references you've been throwing in, Bob. I appreciate you. I love it.
3: Thank you.
7: I see what you did there. And and yeah, like when I'm in the car, some of the things that come out of my mouth even shock me.
3: What?
7: And I'm not an angry person, but in the car it's just free for all in there. Oh, not discerning whatsoever. Everyone cops my wrath. If they do something wrong, that is. Everyone else is fine. But if they do something wrong, I get totally shocked by what comes out of my mouth in the car.
1: Maybe it's a form of therapy.
7: I think it is. It's like, I feel like it's, remember on Get Smart, the cone of silence? And they'd put the cone down on your head and you're like, and then you can sort of let out other sort of angst or other upset just, and no one will ever know. And it's a private space. And I feel like it covers all the anger for all day. And you feel really good once you've had a drive. Absolutely. And look, and it's filthy too. Like I love I love to swear. Like, I really do enjoy swearing, and I'm quite open and honest about that. But this gets next level in the car. It's like I'm just free.

0: So, Miff, you are someone who we know just as Miff. You are a one-woman name. We know exactly who we're talking about when we say Miff. But is there someone important in your life who you would like to say thank you to?
1: Oh, look, this has to be in the last week or so that I have to say thank you to my editor of my next book, Vanessa Radnich. She works at Hachette, and she won't hear this because she's in Sydney, but I just got the final draft in on Friday, and she has put up with my, you know, like classic missing deadlines, saying I'm going to get stuff in, didn't get stuff in. They are so wonderful, book editors. I don't think people realise how kind and how supportive and how tolerant they are of people like me who say, yeah, it's coming in. I'll have it in. It'll be in this afternoon. Doesn't turn up. And then you get the sort of gentle text messages, lovely approach. They're never upset with you. And I'm just like, we don't deserve book editors or editors in general, I think, because I do a lot of writing and I'm pretty good, but I need a deadline, and sometimes even that deadline doesn't work. And she was so good to me at times, and I was just flailing around, offering promises that I couldn't keep. All of those things. So, yeah, I'm sending my thanks and great love and appreciation to Vanessa, and also to all editors out there who deal with writers, because we are terrible.
2: Now, Miff, are you confident that it is the last draft? Because it's done. It's done.
1: It's gone off to the printers.
0: Oh, like, wow. It's done.
1: It literally went off. It is done.
2: Well, congratulations for that. And for someone who has given us so much, and you have been an open book, and you've added so much to our cultural landscape and wallpaper, is there something that you're still thinking, oh, I haven't done that and I would love to have a crack at that, or I'd love to chase down some other dream?
1: Oh, goodness me. Well, yes, actually. It's not something that will ever be a career, I don't think. I certainly don't think I have any talent, because my dad's actually a painter, and this is what I'm getting at. And he's amazing, and I see what real skill is, but I started doing it myself.
0: Good on you. What are you painting?
1: They're terrible. Rich, they're just terrible and ordinary and average, but I don't care. Like, it's almost like I wanted to have something that's not a side hustle or not a new career, or it's just something I do for myself. But it's enough. And it's really good for my mental health. So this has been actually really nice, just to see what I'm capable of.
0: Good on you, Miff. I'm inspired.
1: My dad would say it's pretty shit.
2: Oh, everyone's a critic. Dad.
1: Because he's actually really good, you know. Like, I see what's good, but it doesn't, like, that's not the point for me, and I'm loving it.
0: You mentioned Spicks and Specs just then. It's back on our tallies. It's on Wednesday nights at 8:35 on ABC TV and on iView. You've had so many awesome guests over the years. Is it possible to pick a favourite?
1: Oh, gosh. Favourite guest. I always get stumped on these ones, because I kind of love them all, really, because they're part of my history now. But I think when it's a collection of guests. It was when the series first started, the idea of me, a little country kid who grew up watching Countdown, getting to sit next to my teen idols or my pop idols of my teenage years was amazing. So, you know, like getting to sit next to Brian Mannix
0: you'd have me there too.
1: You know, when I, in the 80s, I loved them, you know, and it's just like telling little 13-year-old me.
0: Yeah.
1: You know, it feels perfectly normal now, because all those guests came on. Back then it wasn't, and it was quite shocking, and it was still exciting. So, yeah, that's probably the main thing I remember from all those earlier years. Yeah.
0: Well, we love that you are back on our tally with Alan and with Adam, as we said, 8:35 on Wednesday nights on ABC TV and on iView. And your new book is called Middle Rage. That'll be out in August. Miff, we love you. Thank you so much. Take care.
1: You're the best, you too.
2: Drive safe.
1: Will do. I'll drive safe and quietly abusive in my own car.
0: Yep.
3: Get out of the way, you idiot.
0: See you, Miff.
1: Bye.
0: Miff Warhurst. Oh, my goodness. We love her. The idea that she just gets angry in her car. How angry? Not sure.
2: No. But what gives her balance and peace is that she's lent into her art, which is a beautiful, beautiful

0: thing. We're also paying our tributes and our respect to Sam Neill, who sadly passed away yesterday, the icon of our screens. Sam Neill was famous for a lot of things, acting mainly, but also he was a lover of wine, he was a lover of his pets, and he would name them after friends of his and famous people. So we asked you, who have you named your pets after? We've got one here. Husband named our dog after his mother-in-law, Liz. She loved it. Then had a female cat called Gareth Evans. Mates had a dog called Richie Veno. And then this, I had a miniature bull terrier called Norma Jean. She was great looking and had style. That's from Tony in Geelong. So keep those calls coming. Keep those texts. If you've named your pet after someone famous, let us know.
1: This is what Sam named his pets after.
2: Yes, I have goats and sheep and cattle and a lot of chickens. There's a gang of them out there. And they all think I'm wonderful. So it's like having Tom Jones fans, actually.
3: Very good.
1: So what did you name your pet after? Karen, good morning to you.
4: Hey, Bob and Michelle, how are you?
0: We're pretty good. We're just approaching the 6:30 news, Karen, but who did you name your pet after?
4: In the 80s, I had a cat and dog called James Dibble, named after the ABC newsreader. Probably says a lot about me and my childhood.
0: Hey, you're preaching to the choir on that one, Karen. Absolutely magnificent. Thank you. Keep those calls coming. But let's just tweak it slightly, because after the news, Phillip Island Nature Park, they need your help to name a new team member. So let's try and tweak it, get those juices flowing. We might need to name a penguin. Right now, though, time for the news.
5: Everything Melbourne.
6: You know what? That makes me feel so nice to go and eat something warm and nourishing.
7: Yeah, it's just those simple pleasures that we sometimes overlook.
5: It's where your passions lie. 774 ABC Melbourne.
8: Good morning, Natasha McFarlane with ABC News. The US military says it will begin enforcing a maritime blockade on Iran from tomorrow. It warns the blockade will cover all of Iran's ports, oil terminals and coastal areas, and will be enforced for all vessels, regardless of flag, from 6 a.m. Australian Eastern Time tomorrow. President Donald Trump has declared the US will start taking 20% of all cargo through the Strait of Hormuz in tolls. Iran is vowing to respond. Police in Thailand are investigating possible negligence after a fire at a popular pub in Bangkok killed at least 28 people. Asia editor Karishma Vias reports.
9: More than 70 people were injured and dozens killed on Sunday in one of Thailand's worst fires in recent history. Survivors describe hearing a loud explosion before the Rung Bianar Lat Prao Bar became engulfed in smoke and flames just before midnight. In an initial report, the city's disaster administration said an electrical short circuit in a ceiling air conditioner may have started the blaze. Police say they are investigating possible negligence following Sunday's fire after officials found doorways obstructed in the popular pub. Karishma Vyas, ABC News, Bangkok.
8: A former Victorian Young Australian of the Year has been charged with a raft of offences, including allegedly possessing police uniforms and gel blasters. 27-year-old Darcy McGawley Bartlett was last month arrested and charged with a string of offences, including possession of police uniforms, fake police certificates, handcuffs and police batons. He was named Victoria's 2023 Young Australian of the Year for his work in creating the state's first Aboriginal youth cautioning program and was also a former Q&A panellist during the discussion on the Voice referendum. Victoria Police say the arrest was part of an ongoing investigation and Mr McGawley Bartlett is expected to appear at Bendigo Magistrates Court on October 2nd. An advocacy group for cyclists and pedestrians is calling on a council in Melbourne's inner north to keep e-bikes on its streets. Tonight, Yarra councillors will vote on whether to scrap the bikes after a tender process to find a permanent provider attracted just one bid. The council says the pitch from Lime didn't meet its requirements, citing weak compliance in data security and financial criteria and concerns about ongoing operational issues. But Jeremy Lawrence from Streets Alive Yarra says scrapping the scheme would hurt residents.
10: If Yarra chooses to cancel e-bikes in Yarra, then residents will lose access to a low-cost and convenient low-carbon

0: common method of getting around. And that just is simply unfair.
1: Film industry heavyweights are continuing to pay tribute to New Zealand actor Sam Neill following his passing at the age of 78. Nick Parmeter has more.
2: British actor Richard E. Grant knew Neill for three decades, finally getting to work with him in Palm Beach in 2018, and says he was an officer and a gentleman in the truest sense. Australia's Toni Collette

0: Luke, who worked with Neil in Jurassic Park, says he will never be forgotten by us or his many millions of fans around the world. And Jurassic Park co-star Laura Dern has paid tribute to her beloved lifetime friend, saying, "I will love you forever, Dr. Alan Grant."
1: To sport, France and Spain will meet tomorrow morning in Dallas for a place in the final of the Men's Soccer World Cup. France have won all of their games in the tournament so far, scoring 16 goals and conceding just two. They're bidding to make the World Cup final for the third straight time. Spain have 5 wins and a draw and have conceded just one goal as they aim to make the final for the first time since their sole World Cup triumph in 2010. The winner will face either England or Argentina in the final in New York. Those two sides meet in the other semi on Thursday morning. To the weather, there's a gale warning for Victorian coastal waters and a strong wind warning for Port Phillip and Western Port. For the state, mostly cloudy with scattered showers over southern and mountain districts, becoming isolated from the west at night. Isolated showers over the northern plains during the morning and afternoon. For Melbourne, partly cloudy, a high chance of showers becoming less likely late this afternoon and evening, heading for a top of 16 degrees. Tomorrow, partly cloudy, 15. Right now in Melbourne, it's 13 degrees.
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5: Good morning, it's Brad from Transport Victoria. Couple of incidents on our freeways to look out for now. Delays in from Melbourne South East for the Monash Freeway with a collision not far from Narrewarren North Road. Got our emergency services. They're just pulling up into the left emergency lane with that breakdown. Broken down utes. They're just driving off now, maybe waiting on a tow truck. So drive with caution as you make your way past there. Delays pushing back towards Berwick. You could try the Princes Highway to avoid the bulk of those delays on the freeway. The other incident is a collision on the M80 Ring Road. It's affecting Altona bound traffic heading up towards Sydney Road. The right lane's currently closed and delays pushing back towards Dalton Road fairly quickly. A knock-on effect for the Hume Freeway. Those delays is building pretty quickly back towards Cooper Street. You could try the Hume Highway through Campbellfield down towards the Ring Road. Once you get on there at Sydney Road, a clear run alternate bound around to the Westgate Freeway. Other major arterials building in the usual spots this stage of the morning. And public transport-wise, looking pretty clear across the board. Trains running well to and from town. That's the latest traffic and transport. More soon. It's 24 to 7.
6: Siobhan Blewett from Free Capital has your finance as always. Morning, Siobhan.
7: Hello, Michelle. Good morning, Bob. Well, it's red light, green light, red light, green light on the Strait of Hormuz, and the oil price up 8% last night. Market instability in Middle East has certainly got investors jittery, but we're getting used to this at the moment. The Dow down 0.25% on the close at 52,400. Nasdaq down 1.5% at 25,800. Fairly quiet through Europe. We had the FTSE in London up 0.01%, France up 0.3% and Germany up 0.2%. Bitcoin down 3%, $62,000 a unit at the moment, and the iron ore price up 0.7% at $98.55 US a tonne. BHP and Rio were down 0.4% and 0.8% in New York trade, so fairly quiet there. But the oil price, as we noted, up nearly 9%, $77.69 US a barrel. Gold's down 2.5% at $4,000 US an ounce. In terms of data out today, we've got Westpac Consumer Sentiment Survey out at 10:30 and then the NAB Business Confidence data out about that time as well. Aussie dollar versus the US is at 69.15 cents, which is down 0.5%, and the SPY suggests we'll be down 4 points or 0.05% on the open.
6: Thank you, Siobhan. Hey, Siobhan, we've been talking about Sam Neill and the fact that he named his pets or his farm animals after friends who just happened to be mega celebrities.
8: Yeah.
6: But have you named your pet after anyone famous?
7: Oh, my gosh, the teenager when he was little, we had a hermit crab called 50 because by the time he bought the $3 hermit crab and all of the accoutrements, it was 50 bucks and he heard me moaning. So 50 cent, 50 was the hermit crab.
6: A crab called 50?
8: Well, it'd be fitty. I mean, fitty. You know, I mean, yeah. I'm the, you
7: it
8: know,
7: works.
8: Yeah, I'm a bit more of the hip hop of this trio, but Siobhan, that is wonderful. So a pet crab called 50. 50 Cent, look, got a lot of fans. He's not part of the golden ticket giveaway, for better or worse, but I tell you who is, Rish. the Mrs. Doubtfire.

0: a musical. Bill Bailey's out here on tour. The Lord of the Rings Orchestra concert. The Melbourne International Film Festival opening night. And there's more to come after that. So if you want to go in the draw for the golden ticket, you have to send in the code word. You've got to text it in with your name, with your suburb, 0437 774 774. But you have to do a little bit of work. You've got to hang around. Yeah. You've got to hang around with us.
1: That's
0: until
1: right,
0: 7:30. We're good fun.
1: Do you know what?
0: You know?
1: Do you know what would be a good name for a cat? Mrs. Doubtfire.
0: Not bad.
1: If there's one out there.
0: And if it's in trouble, Doubtfire!
1: 1-3.
0: Get up the curtains, Doubtfire.
1: 1-300-222-774. Better than Jesse, you know, I named after Jesse's girl.
0: Fine.
1: Rick Springfield.
0: Jessie. Yeah.
1: So this is probably a good way to get those creative juices flowing mm-hmm. about how to name pets, how to name animals, because we've got everything here from canaries named Gough after Gough Whitlam. We've got chickens named Kylie Minogue. What about a penguin?
0: Oh.
1: If you had to name a penguin.
0: Mm-hmm.
1: So we've got a huge announcement on this show today. Phillip Island Nature Park, they've got a new mascot and they need our help. They need your help to name it. So those cute little penguins with the little waddle when you go down to see the penguins come out at dusk. What is the perfect name for a penguin?
0: Melissa Cashman from Phillip Island Nature Parks joins us. Good morning to you, Melissa. Now,
2: this
0: new mascot, tell us about this new mascot. Before we name said mascot, we need to kind of get to know this little curious creature.
2: Well, this little mascot, well, he's actually our biggest little mascot at the parade, has recently joined us. He's cheeky, he's dramatic, he loves a good time. He's actually already encountered and had a great opportunity of hanging out with the LA Rams mascot, Rampage, recently. Rampage and the cheerleaders visited us, and our mascot had the chance to be taught how to throw the football, which, as you can imagine, Rampage has hands and our penguin has flippers.
0: Mm-hmm.
2: So, but he managed to nail it. He was great.
1: Oh, I love it.
0: I'd like to see the ram swim a few laps just as a
2: yeah.
0: name
2: so
0: of balance.
2: Penguin, he'll go global soon.
0: Mm-hmm.
2: So, but he managed to nail it. He was great.
1: Oh, I love it.
0: I'd like to see the ram swim a few laps just as a
2: yeah.
0: name
2: so
0: of
2: our
0: balance.
2: Penguin, he'll go global soon, albeit nameless, but going global, which is great. So
1: and the
2: let's
1: idea
2: help us name it.
1: Getting to name a penguin is do you're right, Bob. You have to sort of know some mm-hmm. of its characteristics. I love this about the mascot. Okay, the loves of the mascot, fish, obviously,
0: mm-hmm.
2: Yes.
1: Loves high fives, flippers, mm-hmm. selfies with mm-hmm. visitors, an early sunset, and, of course, the penguin parade. It's icks, things that this mascot doesn't mm-hmm. like, single-use plastics and litter.
0: Yes.
1: I love this. Loud noises, the use of flash photography, seagulls.
0: Oh,
1: yeah.
2: Sure, don't like seagulls.
1: Yeah. So, okay, so these are all the things we've got to take into consideration when naming this mascot. Before we get given the shortlist, why do such cute little things that everybody loves, why do they need a mascot for us to fall in love with them even more?
2: Well, it's fantastic to have the smiles that it brings to people's faces as soon as they walk in our door of having this friendly, beautiful mascot meeting and greeting, and also just to get the name out there of, you know, about the penguins. You know, they're great, they're beautiful, they're gorgeous, they waddle. What else could you not love?
0: Well, that's true. I mean, a rose by any other name would still smell as sweet. I know that really doesn't make all that much sense. But, Melissa, have you got a short name of names to pick from? Because otherwise I'll start throwing in my suggestions and no one wants to hear about Penguineth Paltrow.
1: My. How long have you been working on that?
0: Fair while. Or penguin at all costs.
2: They are actually quite good.
0: Thank you.
2: All right. Let me hit you with the top five.
1: Okay.
0: Gotcha.
2: So we've got Bittles.
0: Yep.
2: Inspired by biggest little penguin.
0: Oh, nice.
2: We've got Huck, which is a sound that the penguin makes from communicating. Which,
0: yes.
2: And it's very noisy.
0: Yes.
2: Pip. As in Phillip Island penguin. Scout.
0: Mm-hmm.
2: Protecting the coastline and our conservation and wildlife. And finally, we've got Summer, which is a nod to our Summerland Bay where the penguins come home at night.
1: Oh, okay. So we've got Bittles, Huck, Pip. What was this, the fourth one? Scout.
2: Scout.
1: And Summer.
2: And Summer. Yes.
1: Okay. So these are the names. These are the shortlists that have all been voted on and suggested by the public. Mm-hmm. So how do you now whittle that

0: down to the winning name? Do people vote?
1: They do. So voting's open until the 20th of July. So they can head on over to thepenguins.org.au and cast their vote. And then the winner will be announced on the 23rd of July on our socials.
2: And Pen Gwyneth Paltrow is not...
0: wild card.
2: Is it too... No, it's too, it's too late.
1: Well, Bob, get in there and vote. Okay. See if we can add you.
0: And so we haven't even decided on whether this new mascot is a boy or girl or, you know, gender fluid, whatever it may be. It can go with any name here.
1: Any name, any name.
0: I like Huck. I'm just putting it out there.
2: You know what? I was thinking Huck too. Mm. I love the sound of its original. And also, it means I get to chat with Huck. If Huck's making the noise and I'm like, Huck, Huck, Huck. Yeah, it's like Anya in Arrested Development. Great.
0: This is good. Okay, so people can jump onto the Phillip Island Nature Parks website to vote. They've got till the 20th of July, did you say?
1: Correct. 20th July, penguins.org.au.
0: Melissa, thank you.
1: No, thank you. Have a great day.
0: See, Melissa Cashman from Phillip Island Nature Parks.
2: Exclusive for our show, if you don't mind.
0: It is an exclusive.
2: You're
0: Get on there and vote.
2: You're welcome, Melbourne.
0: You know, many people know, and you know this, Bob, I grew up down at Phillip Island, spent a lot of time down there. I used to go and watch the penguins before they'd built all of the infrastructure. Myself and my cousins, we would literally go down there with a towel, right, and just sit on the beach.
2: Oh, so when it was just a bit more sort of rustic.
0: Organic.
2: Yep.
0: Yep.
2: Yep.
0: And so then I got a bit like, oh, do I really want to go and sit with all these people, and you know, do I want to pay? And I did, and I went, oh.
2: It lived up to the hype?
0: Oh, they are just the cutest things you'll ever see. I got teary. They are just
2: you
0: so cute.
2: You do get teary pretty.
0: That's not, true.
2: Which is, you know, more power to you. More power to you. I'm more of a John Wayne type, just walking through life.
0: You get
2: like
0: teary. Hardest,
2: hardest stone.
0: No. You see these penguins and you will shed a tear.
2: Sorry, can you read those names out again?
0: Okay.
2: I'm curious as to where people find themselves leaning towards, because you and I were both big into Huck straight away.
0: Okay. Bissels?
2: Yep.
0: Huck?
2: Yep.
0: Pip?
2: Pip.
0: That's not bad.
2: Pip's not bad.
0: Stout and Summer.
2: Look, I think it was Scout.
0: Oh, Scout,
2: but also,
0: sorry.
2: I think we should add Scout to the list.
0: I can't read my own handwriting.
2: For the dark lager and also short and stout. They are a bit. But I like the idea of Scout keeping an eye on the coastline.
0: Actually, Scout's not bad. I did write Stout.
2: Yeah. It's all right. Stout works for me.
0: Handwriting.
2: But Huck. I loved Huck.
0: What do you think? If you had to name a penguin, what would it be? You can jump onto the Phillip Island Nature Parks to vote. And that was a little exclusive for us. Mm-hmm. Hey, but let's get some headlines with Natasha McFarlane, who's got the latest from the newsroom. Thanks, Natasha.
3: Hi, Rochelle and Bob. Coming up in the news at 7, Donald Trump vows to take the Strait of Hormuz and says the US will impose fees. A Jewish Melbourne professor says an intimidating protest changed his life on campus. And an outpouring of tributes for actor Sam Neill, who has died aged 78. Melbourne's weather showers with a top today of 16. Right now it's 13 degrees. There'll be more news at 7 o'clock.
0: Brad Arnold, good morning to you again from Transport Victoria. How's it looking?
4: Good morning to you, Rochelle. Delays on the M80 Ring Road still Altona bound, heading up towards City Road after an earlier collision. They've managed to clear that right lane from those vehicles that were involved in that incident. Still delays, though, back before Edgars Road, and a knock-on effect for the Hume Freeway. Delays with a fair bit of congestion past that Cooper Street inbound entry ramp. Stop-start run from Ahern's Road down towards the M80 Ring Road. City Road, the Hume Highway, looking a little better through Campbellfield down towards the freeway. Once you're on the freeway from City Road, a clear run Altona bound around to the Westgate Freeway. The other incident was a breakdown inbound of the Monash Freeway near Narrewarren and North Road. That's still in the left emergency lane, but traffic getting past okay. A couple of brakes on, but otherwise clear for the Monash Freeway. The usual delays up towards Warragul Road, then clear towards the Domain Tunnel and out onto the Westgate Freeway. Public transport-wise, looking clear across the board. Trains running well to and from the city. That's the latest traffic and transport. It's 13 to 7.
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2: Rish, in a moment we're going to chat to the unit, the ABC Business Unit, Dan Ziffer.
0: That's a good name for a penguin.
2: About some business headlines. But just looking forward to after 7 o'clock, a Melbourne star has been tricked by a very worrying scam. So Christy Whelan Brown, former confessional, former confessor. So she has made an insurance claim. So she, car accident, car got reversed into. She's been scammed with a Google search, called the number, the wrong insurance, this whole sort of setup, swapping
0: elaborate.
2: Car. And then it's like extortion of, you know, wanting for $10,000. So after 7 o'clock, we're going to speak to a tech expert around the number she found on Google and sent her elsewhere, and how we can maybe save others from a similar issue.
0: So this is Christy speaking, because she took to social media yesterday to try and explain to her what happened, and it was really astonishing.
8: And they said, yeah, we'll get you, we'll organise you a replacement vehicle and we'll come and collect yours. We'll do it with now, we'll come to your work, no problem. They made it all super easy for me. And I signed the paperwork that they asked me to sign. And then since then, I've discovered that they're scammers, and they have said they will only give me my car back if I pay them $10,500.
0: 1-300-222-774. We all think that we've sort of got our scammer radar out there. But have you heard of anything like this before? Has anything like this happened to you as well, to the point where the scammers come to your work and swap your car and then try and extort you?
2: There's quite
0: money.
2: A lot of steps involved, and even just the amount, $10,000, like, it's a lot of money. But for a scamming operation, I think that sounds like a scam that may have multiple attempts to make it really worth their while. So if you're affected by, if you know someone who has, let us know. 1-300-222-774. Right now, though, let's get a chat with the unit. Dan Ziffer, aka
9: the unit.
0: Yes, the unit.
9: Got
0: That's
9: to spend
0: official.
9: Way more time at the gym now.
0: You're also the host of ABC Business Daily podcast,
2: oh, yeah,
0: as well
2: too.
0: As being the unit.
9: Yeah, yes. Yeah. Look, I know you feel a bit threatened by that. I just want to let you know I don't do news, sport or weather. We just do business.
0: So all business.
9: No, yeah, it's just business.
0: Hey, speaking of business, the US and Iran are battling yet again for control for the Strait of Hormuz. I was listening to it today. It kind of sounds same-same.
9: It's very same-same. The most interesting thing I find about this terrible situation is that the price of crude oil, and about kind of 20% of the world's energy comes out of this area. It's a cul-de-sac, right? There's only one way out for some of the liquid fuel. There's a pipeline. They get some of it out another way. But for most of it, it's got to come out on ships. And all the gas, liquid natural gas, has got to come out on ships. So you've taken out about 20% of the world's energy supply. But crude oil prices now are down far lower than they were in the middle of this conflict. We're talking about US 80-something dollars a barrel. It got up to almost $110 a barrel. During the Ukraine invasion by Russia, it was $120. We're now settled down to where prices were kind of 2 years ago when there was no war on. It's almost as though markets are getting used to the fact that this is an on-again, off-again problem, that there's a ceasefire, it fails, there's a deal, it fails. Iran wants to put a toll. The US wants to put a toll. They're getting used to this uncertainty.
0: The will that change? Like, I mean, the uncertainty, will that just flip around? I mean, we were listening to Siobhan before, and she's like, red light, green light, red light, green light. Like, do you know what I mean? Like, how quickly will that change?
9: I don't think it will change. I think what it does, it sends messages to advanced economies like Australia, and you see this in concrete ways. A few years ago, people wouldn't buy electric cars. They're very concerned about the range. They're very concerned about the lack of infrastructure. Now they've gone, forget it. This is the way of the future. Instead of going to the Bowser and paying more than $100 each time, I'm just going to plug it into the electric tap I have at my house.
0: I saw a car yesterday, an electric car, where the number plate was fuel, not.
2: Yeah. Oh, nice.
0: A little stab there, yeah.
9: Well, a lot of the increase in electric vehicle sales is in your commuter suburbs, the ones that are furthest out.
0: Oh, yeah, Tarnet is the highest number of EV purchases.
9: Because they are putting the most Ks in. And when you are attaching to the wall, and particularly if you have a house with a detached garage, you have solar panels, if you have a battery that the government has contributed to paying you for, all of a sudden works out very well. So there's also a lot more scope in the electric vehicles to improve, whereas we've got pretty good at the internal combustion engine over about 150 years.
2: So, Dan, just segueing just ever so slightly to the right, so fuel being one thing, Strait of Hormuz and the crisis over there. In terms of research that's been done on Australians,
9: yes,
2: there is a little bit of nuance in affordable housing and the real estate market dropping.
9: Yes.
2: But the new research gives us a bit more of an insight.
9: This is a really interesting research which is covered in The Age about how people feel about house prices dropping. And some may be surprised, I'm not, that most people are kind of okay with it. We have seen house prices drop by about 5%. It's not uniform across the board. We're seeing harder to sell at auction and things like that. What I think this is the result of is, yes, prices might be falling. And for people who've bought recently, that's a problem. But for most people, they haven't bought recently. Only about 5% of houses sell every year. So if you're in a house of 20, a street of 20 houses, about one of them turns over. The issue is we have seen median house prices, that's the price that's in the middle, almost double in 10 years. So when we talk about, oh, no, house prices have dropped 5%, you'll see some people getting very agitated. It's like, yeah, they're where they were in September. You know, this is not like a precipitous drop.
2: Yeah.
9: This isn't like the ups and downs we're seeing in the oil price and things like that.
0: But the research also tells us that it will continue to drop. So how much further are they expected to drop? And yes, there is that bracket of people say, wow, I only bought my house a year ago, 6 months ago, 2 years ago, who are maybe the cohort that are thinking, okay, I've now got something that's worth less than what I paid for.
9: Yep.
0: But how much further are they expected to drop?
9: Who knows? You know, I mean, there are different tips. There could be another 5%. But we keep importing a lot of people. We are slow at building new houses. And also what we've done particularly poorly in Australia is build infrastructure. So, you know, it's great that we've got a metro tunnel with five gleaming stations. They're wonderful. I recommend you visit. And I remember when I was in the new tunnel going, this is fantastic. I think we need about another 15 of these. We have been, our rail map looks barely different from 1950, but we have added about 3 million people since then. So we haven't been fantastic at infrastructure keeping up. We're doing a binge at the moment, good on them, but a lot of the stuff that we are building at the moment should be 20 years old.
0: Just finally, Dan Siphon, we've been talking about Sam Neill and remembering him, the fact that he named his animals, his farm animals, after famous people. I'm just throwing it out there, but I've got a feeling you would have named some animals after some famous people, or you've got some wacky pet names in your household.
9: I would love to say so. I'm not the eldest in my family. My sister is 5 years older than me. And when I was just born, she named both our dog and our cat. And being a five-year-old, and she's a very creative person, maybe that popped in later, she did name them both after the colour that they were.
0: Oh, nice.
2: Yeah. At least you know who's who.
9: Yeah, yeah. We had Blackie and we had Tabby.
2: There you go.
9: Yeah.
0: I had a white cat called Snowy.
9: Yeah, that's good.
2: There you go.
0: Yeah. This is creative.
2: Keep
0: this is what
2: simple.
0: Happens when you give that sort of responsibility to a five-year-old as well, right?
9: Yeah.
0: Dan Siphon, The Unit, thank you so much. Also host of the ABC's Daily Podcast. Thank you.
9: All the best.
0: Keep those calls coming in. What have you named your pet after, or who, I should say, have you named your pet after? Sam Neill named his farm animals, well, after friends who just happened to be incredibly famous. Lots of ideas coming in around what to name the penguin, the mascot for Phillip Island. However, that's down to a shortlist. I don't think we can add to that shortlist.
2: Oh. Well, where does that leave penguin at all costs?
0: Oh, my goodness. Tux is Eddie's idea. That's not bad.
2: Tux is not bad.
0: Is it too late to throw Tux into it?
2: Probably.
0: Oh, Brad Arnold, good morning to you. How's it looking?
4: It's a little busy on the Monash Freeway through Berwick and Narre Warren after an earlier breakdown. Everything's out of the running lane now. Got that ute there on the left emergency lane, but traffic getting past okay. Traffic now improving on the M80 Ring Road L turnabout from Dalton Road up towards Sydney Road. Following an earlier collision, that right lane has been reopened. Those surrounding roads, including Marty's Road, carrying a lot of extra traffic up towards Sydney Road, though, as a result. And the Hume Freeway is still a slow run city bounds past Cooper Street down towards that that rusty bridge heading down towards the freeway, the M80 Ring Road. Once you're on the Ring Road, I'll turn around past City Road, looking fairly clear right around to the west.

0: Ramsgate Freeway, clear run for the Eastern Freeway, and on public transport, good service reported across the board for our trams, trains and buses. Plan your trip on the Transport Victoria website. Rochelle, that's the latest traffic and transport.
1: Good on you, Brad. Thank you. Some of these names are brilliant. Leah, we've got Chook's names, Lindsay Lohan and Jennifer Lopez. They're very good too. Tia Jones is the senior forecaster on duty at the Bureau. Morning to you, Tia. How's it looking today?
2: Good morning. Good morning, Rochelle. So we're currently looking at Melbourne's current temperature of 12.7 and a field black of 9.6. We're looking at a forecast maximum today of 16 degrees, and we're likely to see showers in the morning and afternoon across most of the metro area, with the CBD just expecting a spit or two and the higher totals towards the peninsula and bayside areas. And this is clearing in the evening. We have settled weather expected for the rest of the week and more sunny weather towards the weekend. We also have the chance of fog and frost increasing towards the end of the week.
1: Perfect.
2: So very exciting.
1: Thank you, Tia. It really is. Tia Jones, senior forecaster on duty at the Bureau.
3: Looking ahead to after the 7 o'clock news bulletin, Melbourne actor and one of our own, Christy Whelan-Brown, she's fallen for a very sophisticated scam, something that could happen to anyone. So it's a very unique one. So it involves some car insurance, some online scam. So we will get a tech expert to come on and explain it all to you. Keep your calls coming. 1300 222 774.

0: France's Zach Butters and Mitch Georgiades. And France and Spain will meet tomorrow morning in Dallas for a place in the 2026 World Cup final. France is bidding to make the World Cup final for the third straight time. Spain for the first time since their sole World Cup triumph in 2010.
1: And Australia's national netball coach, Stacey Marinkovic, hopes this year's Commonwealth Games can contribute to the Diamonds' legacy of sustained success. Australia leads the all-time medal tally for netball at the Commonwealth Games, having won four gold medals, including most recently at the Birmingham Games in 2022. The team is making final preparations before flying out for Glasgow tomorrow. Marinkovic says improving development pathways for players is key to the team's future.
2: We've got to keep being able to find avenues and pathways that our junior talent is getting contracts within the SSN. And if they're not, we've got to make sure that we've got more extensive programs around to provide those youthful players with international experience.
1: To the weather, there's a gale warning for Victorian coastal waters. For the state, mostly cloudy with scattered showers over southern and mountain districts, becoming isolated from the west at night. Isolated showers over the northern plains during the morning and afternoon, and snow showers above 1,300 metres. For Melbourne, partly cloudy, a high chance of showers becoming less likely late this afternoon and evening, heading for a top of 16 degrees. Tomorrow, partly cloudy, 15. Right now, it's 13 in the city.
3: Some invitations are just too good to refuse, like conversations in the kitchen with our most prominent politicians. 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
7: Good morning, it's Brad from Transport Victoria. Still residual delays. L turnabout on the M80 Ring Road past the Hume Freeway up towards Sydney Road. Following an earlier collision, that right lane has been reopened. Still a little busy for Marnie's Road, heading up towards Sydney Road as well. Once you pass that onto Camp Road, a clear run towards Broadmeadows or down towards the M80 Ring Road. Clear run from City Road, I'll turn about pretty much all the way around to the Westgate Freeway. No troubles, Greensboro bound. Just lining up at the end of the freeway there onto the Greensboro Bypass. Monash Freeway slowing through Berwick and Narre Warren after an earlier breakdown, but all lanes are open. In Point Cook Road is closed in both directions over the freeway until mid-September. Road widening and intersection upgrade works continue. To get onto the freeway city bound out of Point Cook, use Dunnings Road and Palmer's Road. Once you're on the freeway, a little busy up towards Corroy Creek Road, but clear up towards the Westgate Freeway from there. And a good run for public transport around town as well. That's the latest traffic and transport. It's 11 past 7.
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8: Hi, I'm Melissa Clark. On AM after 8, Donald Trump resumes a blockade of the Strait of Hormuz and wants to charge a toll for ships' passage. And remembering one of Australia's greatest ever actors, Sam Neill.
9: And after AM with me, Raph Epstein, why do we talk more about arson than violence against women? Why do we talk more about the World Cup than four women and girls killed in 4 days? 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
10: Sam Neill named all of his farm animals after friends. Huey, who did you name your pet after?
11: My mum named a bulldog cross after the harlot in the Bible called Jezebel.
12: In the 80s, I had a cat and dog called James Dibble, named after the ABC newsreader.
13: Probably a lot about me and my childhood.
14: We have a very cute Maltese Shih Tzu who we named after Iggy Threadgood from the movie Fried Green Tomatoes.
15: There you go.
14: Because she's very naughty and very cute.
16: Morning, Bob and Rochelle. Welcome back.
15: Good to be back, Joe. So what do you think about lemons? Front yard, can we just pinch them? They're just communal lemons, yeah?
16: Only if they're hanging over the fence, Bob, but I've noticed in Rowville, right, a lot of people actually leave boxes of lemons on their front, like their fence,
15: yep,
16: sort of like their killers and all that sort of stuff, with a sign on it, help yourselves, basically.
15: What about if I lean over the fence, Joe? Is that all right?
16: Yeah, I suppose if you leaned over the fence, it'd be fine, Bob. yeah, but I think people probably do that, so it keeps them off their front yard. And I did notice this more during COVID time as well,
10: yeah,
16: obviously, because all we could do was walk and people were being nice and generous, but that kept that sort of thing up in Rover, so yeah.
10: Oh, that's good.
17: Bit of Joan Armatrading.
18: Nice.
10: Nice. If there is a box of lemons out the front of your house, do you know what that says? I'm a good person. I'm a part of your community. Help yourself.
17: I'm a good person or they're a good
10: they're
17: person?
10: They're a good person.
17: Yeah, right.
10: But the box
17: and
10: is...
17: I've got lemons. You're good and I've got lemons. So that's enough to work
10: says
17: with.
10: Something.
17: Yeah, we're talking about pet names. So sadly yesterday, Sam Neill passed away. It's all over the news. The great Sam Neill, who's given us so much to the silver screen and so much to culture around the world. He had a bit of a habit of naming his pets after his friends that just happened to be celebrities. So we've been asking, have you named your pets after anyone? Doesn't have to be famous, but it helps if it does. Got a text here, Rish. Named our dog after the Montague Street Bridge, and our other one is named after Dusty Mutton. So that's from Denise in Cape Patterson.
10: Not only did he name his animals after friends, he was also a fine winemaker and lover of wine. And he made wine, he said initially, for his friends, but then did say, you know what, but my friends will pretty much drink anything. But he made a beautiful wine, and we'll speak to someone a little later, that have the privilege, if you don't mind, sitting in Paris drinking Pinot Noir with Sam Neill.
17: Oh, that is a trilogy. Drinking wine in Paris with Sam Neill. Cannot wait for that chat a little bit later. But right now, as we mentioned it earlier, Rish, but Melbourne actor Christy Whelan-Brown, she's fallen for an insurance scam. So someone reversed into her car. She lodged a claim with her insurance company, legitimately got on the website, lodged that claim, and then the next day she wanted to call the insurer, and this is what happened.
18: I Googled their number. And the first number that came up under Amy Claims Insurance was this number, so I called it. But it turns out they were the scammers, and they said, yeah, we'll get you, we'll organise you a replacement vehicle, and we'll come and collect yours. We'll do it with now, we'll come to your work, no problem. They made it all super easy for me. And I signed the paperwork that they asked me to sign. And then since then, I've discovered that they're scammers, and they have said they will only give me my car back if I pay them $10,500.
10: And now she's driving around in some car that she knows nothing about, doesn't know where it's come from, doesn't know if it's stolen. But it turns out that Christy's not alone. So we've already seen texts from people coming in who have had this exact same thing happen to them. Maybe it's happened to you or someone you know, 1-300-222-774. But Troy Hunt is an information security expert and the creator of I Have Been Pwned, or Pwned, I should say, that website there. Good morning to you, Troy. Troy, have you actually heard of this scam before where people impersonate the insurer, come to your home or to your workplace and take away your car?
19: Yeah, look, it's not unfamiliar. It's very much down to what we'd call keyword hijacking, where you jump into Google, you do a search for the organisation you're looking for, and someone else is paid to get their brand up there, sometimes even on top of the legitimate one. And just naturally as humans, we see the first result and we go, okay, that must be good. And we give them a call and it's a different company.
17: Troy, is it just too easy to have a new number put above a Google search as the first in line?
19: Yeah, look, I think it is. And I think just as a consumer going into Google and searching for something and then finding something which is a competing brand or a competing service, or in this case, very close to the grey edge of scam, is just a terrible experience. And it's definitely something Google should be doing something about.
10: So we've got quite a few texts. Here's one of them. And it says, this happened to my mum. Exactly the same issue, same insurer. My mum never wanted to talk about it publicly because she was just so scared. Amy know all about it. I don't understand why these criminals haven't been stopped. So, I mean, why haven't they been stopped, Troy? Whose responsibility is this? Google, the insurer, the police, or is it just the victim should never have signed or taken that call?
19: Look, it's a little bit of everything. And unfortunately, you've got a situation here where there's organisations providing a service. Well, I'll avoid saying legitimate service here, but a service where clearly they have given her another car. And unfortunately, somewhere in that fine print, which she signed off on, is probably something to the effect of, we will then charge you whatever it's going to be, whatever we want, and you just sign it off because you're worried about not having a car and you're under duress and the rest is history. But I would suspect that it is an organisation that's legitimately registered and trading. It's just on the really shady side of things.
15: So does Google try to prevent this keyword hijacking, as you've referred to it, Troy? Do they do enough?
19: Well, look, I just went in and did a search for Amy Claims Insurance, and I couldn't find a similar result. Now, having said that, Google can very, very finely target what ads it shows to which people. But evidently, they're not doing enough because these things do keep popping up. And I think particularly when we're talking about competing brands, you know, even if you do a search for something and you get a competitor instead of the actual thing you've searched for, it's just a dark pattern, as we'd call it.
10: I've done that before where I've just called the first number and I've called their competitor. I've done that multiple times. Troy, just quickly, I mean, Christy now has this dodgy car that she doesn't know anything about.
15: And a ransom situation.
10: Of course.
15: I know that's a strong word to use, but that's kind of the situation.
10: Is the car not information, though, in terms of finding who's behind it? Like, that car, can you not figure out if it's been stolen, who it belongs to?
19: Well, look, at a guess, she has probably signed an agreement with a legally operating service, and now she's got this binding agreement. And, yeah, like all of us, she probably hasn't read the fine print and just accepted it on face value. So inevitably, if there's an organisation behind it, at least you know where to go and there's recourse. And it sounds probably more like an ACCC sort of approach to me than necessarily a police approach, particularly if she's signed an agreement and accepted it. And from an Amy perspective, that's someone misrepresenting the brand potentially. Although, again, it'd be just interesting to see the way they position it. These shady organisations are obviously going to try and avoid falling afoul of the law, but they still want to entrap people through deception.
15: Troy Hunt, thank you for your insights there. Troy is an information security expert and creator of the Have I Been Pwned website. So if this is something that you've had to deal with, let us know. 1-300-222-774. We've contacted Amy for a response. We haven't heard back as yet, but if we do, we'll let you know. Consumer Action Law Centre, if you want to get in touch with those people, the number is 1-800-466-477.
10: Just when you think you've got kind of your scam radar out there and you know what to look out for and you know what to be aware of. Oof, people rocking up to your home or to your workplace. That's taking it to the next level.
15: Stay on those websites.
10: Yeah, absolutely. Well, just to repeat that number for you, the Consumer Action Law Centre is 1-800-466-477. Brad Arnold is from Transport Victoria. How's it looking, Brad?
20: Not too shabby at this stage of the morning on our major arterials, recovering nicely for the MOD Ring Road Altonabound past the Hume Freeway after an earlier collision near Sydney Road. That right lane has been reopened, still a little busy for Marty's Road and City Road. The Hume Highway through Campbellfield down towards the freeway as people look for an alternative earlier this morning, but stay on the freeway now with all lanes open. The Monash Freeway still busy through Berwick and Narre Warren after an earlier breakdown, and police in behind a car northbound on Eastlink just after Brody Road, reduces speed down to 40 kilometres per hour. Those vehicles now on the left emergency lane. Once you're through the tunnel, the Melbourne Tunnel out onto the Eastern Freeway, looking clear through to Hoddle Street and Alexander Parade. Travel free today once again. V-Line passengers following those disruptions caused by the Telstra outage last week. 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For more information on that, check the V-Line website. V-Line services around the state running well. Trains around Melbourne running well as well. That's the latest traffic and transport. Another update, Rochelle, just after 7:30.
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23: Breakfast with Bob and Rochelle.
15: So we're talking online scams after actor Christy Whelan-Brown posted a video last night where she was scammed online and some car insurance. We asked for your calls, 1-300-222-774. Lisa is in Wollert. Have you got a similar experience, Lisa?
24: Yeah, hi, Bob. Thanks so much. Also, big dog supporter. Great week win on the weekend.
15: Good on you, Lisa.
24: We We have gone through a similar thing. A person hit our car. They said that they would take care of the claim in good faith. All of a sudden, we got a flurry of phone calls from a company that we thought was the other person's insurer, saying that they're going to come out, they're going to pick up the car. They gave us a loan car. And everything seemed like amazing customer service, but as soon as they got the car, that's when it stopped. We ended up trying to lodge our own insurance claim to try and get the process moving because they said that the original claim was cancelled by the third party's insurer, which seemed really odd. And then from there, they tried what was should have been originally a $6,500 repair is now over $40,000.
0: Wow. You're not alone, Lisa.
24: What we found was in between the assessor coming to look at the original damage of the car, the people that are holding our car have now caused further damage to the vehicle, to which we believe they've done on purpose in order to be able to extort more money from us.
0: Oh, Lisa.
24: We've also done a deep dive into the owner of the car repair centre, who is charged with the import of $90 million worth of cocaine.
0: Oh, Lisa, look, this is, that's terrible that you've been through that. I mean, there's a text here that says, it's quite popular. It's called car napping. And the ACCC...
24: ...into the owner of the car repair centre, who is charged with the import of $90 million worth of cocaine.
0: Oh, Lisa, look, this is, that's terrible that you've been through that. I mean, there's a text here that says, it's quite popular. It's called car napping. And the ACCC and the Consumer Action Law Centre get many calls about this. Lisa, I'm so sorry that that happened to you.
17: Stay on the line, Lisa, because we'll get your details and we'll try and get some follow-up
0: for
17: you. Yeah, it's a horrendous experience that you've gone through. So if you've got a similar one to Lisa, let us know, 1300 222 774.
0: So over the last 24 hours, we have all been remembering Sam Neill, the incredible actor that he was. But, Bob, he was also an incredible winemaker. I've tried one of his wines once, a Pinot Noir. It's not cheap. But he was probably the most beautiful wine.
17: Nice tannins.
0: Ever.
17: Oaky.
0: Yeah. Notes.
17: Plum notes.
0: Some kind of notes. But as soon as Sam got some money from acting, he would take that money and he would put it into a plot of land and basically created his own vineyard. Nick Ryan is a senior wine writer for The Australian, amongst many other publications. And Nick, you have had the privilege of sitting in Paris, if you don't mind, and sharing a glass of wine with Sam Neill. What was that like?
1: I shared glasses with Sam in all sorts of places. But, the particular one in Paris in a slightly... down at Hill Bar in Pigalle, and it was sort of memorable because I remember a waitress coming and looking at our table strangely each time she passed, and then finally she came up with the courage to say to the guy that I was sitting with, "Wow, you look like a much more handsome version of Sam Neill." Sam took it with his usual good grace and said, I take that as a great compliment. I heard he's a very nice man, and that was the essence of Sam. He was a very nice man.
17: Well, that's what they say, Nick, and the tributes are flowing in as they should for Sam Neill. So Rochelle and I, we never got to meet Sam Neill. You did. I imagine the news, has landed pretty heavily with you. Will you be raising a glass or two of two paddocks in honour of...
1: Will be. I'm already, yes. I already got stuck into it last night just in honour of Sam. He loved Pinot Noir, and that's what Two Paddocks was all about. Make some pretty good Riesling as well, but Sam had always loved Central Otago. That's where the family, went holidaying as kids, and it's the most, amazing landscape, incredibly isolated. And I think that was his retreat from that movie world, and I think that was where he was happiest, sort of on the farm, surrounded by the pigs, vineyards, scattered around Central Otago. And years ago, I was at a thing in New York where John Bon Jovi was releasing a new rosé that he was putting his name to, and he said,
0: Wow, Jon Bon Jovi and Rosé, okay.
1: I know, and he said, I want to reassure everyone here that this is not some celebrity vanity project. He said, you know, we're so serious about this that next year we might even go and help pick some grapes. And, you know, that was such an anathema to say, like, Sam was so intimately involved in everything that, in fact, he and I were sort of working on, we're trying to put together a tasting to look at everything that they've made up until this point. And he challenged me to, we pitched the story into a magazine out of London. He said, now you're the only one I think I know that can write the story without actually mentioning a single movie.

0: Well, and Nick, his love of wine was just so strong, and his love of the land was so strong. And there's a quote from him that says, "My life in acting was actually a counterbalance to my life at the farm." And so sometimes you think maybe his life at the farm came first. Nick, raise a glass again tonight to salute the great man and continue his work, continue to write about him.
1: Yeah, it'd been great, Pino. It'd make Sam happy.
0: Thank you. Nick Ryan, who's a senior writer for The Australian, amongst many other publications. And the fact that Sam Neill made this wine initially for his friends, to be able to just share it with friends.
2: He more than just picked the grapes,
0: Bon Jovi Rosé.
2: Rosé.
0: No.
2: not for me. Not that one. More of a two paddocks radio show we are here. Hey, Rish, it's time for the golden ticket giveaway. So the code word today is Bill. B-I-L-L, because Bill Bailey will be part of the prize pack. He's on tour. If you want to go and see him, if you want to see Mrs. Doubtfire the musical, amongst quite a few others, you need to text Bill to 0437 774 774 with your name and your suburb if you want to go in the draw. We will get a name in the draw today, and at the end of the week on Charlie Pickering Show, we will draw the winner. So get busy. Text the word Bill, B-I-L-L, with your name and your suburb to 0437 774 774 because you want a golden ticket. You want a... News time.
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0: Good morning, Natasha McFarlane with ABC News. Iran's military has warned of a strong response to US strikes in the Strait of Hormuz after President Donald Trump claimed America will become the shipping lane's guardian. In a social media post, Mr. Trump declared the strait was still open and that the US will impose a 20% reimbursement on all cargo through it. It follows days of strikes across the Persian Gulf after the US accused Iran of attacking ships in the strait. Spokesperson for Iran's military command, Ebrahim Zulfaghari, says Gulf allies of the US must also respect its sovereignty.
1: The leaders of the countries in the region are warned that any cooperation with the United States and any logistical support for that country's invading military will be regarded as war against Iran's sovereignty and national security.
0: Australians have made more than 2,000 complaints about sexual extortion over just 6 months, with young men the most common victims. Political reporter Lexi Junawick has more.
2: According to a new report from the online watchdog, young men aged 18 to 24 led the sexual extortion complaints received by eSafety between July 1st and December 31st last year. The report from eSafety also shows an increase in the number of younger teens targeted by scammers. The online safety watchdog has accused online platforms of failing to deploy readily available technology to detect well-known blackmail tactics. If intimate content is shared online, a report can be made to eSafety through its website. Those under 18 can make a report to the Australian Centre to Counter Child Exploitation.
0: The Victorian Liberals and Nationals say increasing the speed limit of a major road between Melbourne and regional Victoria is a common sense move. The coalition is pledging to increase the speed limit of the Princes Freeway between Melbourne and Colac to 110 kilometres per hour. It says this will bring the speed limit in line with other comparable freeways and get traffic moving more smoothly across Geelong, the Surf Coast and Colac. Nationals leader Danny O'Brien says motorists have repeatedly raised the topic with Liberal and National MPs.
3: We think that's fair too, and we've made that commitment to increase to 110. It'll make life easier for a lot of people in the Geelong and South West Victoria region, make it a more attractive place to live, and the freeway is up to scratch, so why not go ahead and do it?
0: A game-changing medical implant devised in Queensland is throwing a vital lifeline to Australia's dwindling koala populations. May Argent reports.
4: A joint team from QUT and the Currumbin Wildlife Hospital has developed a cutting-edge way to battle koala chlamydia. They've designed a two-dose vaccine now able to be delivered with a one-stop biodegradable implant. The vaccine's already seen a 75% reduction in chlamydia hospital admissions at Elanora on the Gold Coast. QUT researcher Freya Russell says it's also stabilised the population, sparked a joey boom and could revolutionise wildlife disease management.
5: The implant will allow us to roll out vaccination to a lot more koalas that are hard to access.
4: An independent report funded by the Queensland government has called for the technology to be deployed right across the state's southeast.
0: Hollywood stars are paying tribute to New Zealand actor Sam Neill following his unexpected death. Here's North America correspondent Cayman Gock.
6: The film industry is remembering the late Sam Neill, who died at 78 years old. He's best known in the US for his starring role in Jurassic Park. Co-star Laura Dern and director Steven Spielberg have paid tribute to the late actor. Mr. Spielberg said he would never be forgotten and said he was exceptionally collaborative, while Ms. Dern said he was a noble gentleman and a lifetime friend. Other celebrities and public figures, including New Zealand and Australia's prime ministers, have also released statements mourning his loss. He's survived by his four children. Cayman Gock, ABC News.
0: And to sport, Collingwood AFL forward Lachie Schultz is only set for a short-term absence due to an ankle injury. In positive news for the Magpies, Schultz

0: AFL forward Lachie Schultz is only set for a short-term absence due to an ankle injury in positive news for the Magpies. Schultz suffered the injury during the Pies' hard-fought win over North Melbourne on Friday night. Schultz will be in a moon boot for a week with a view to returning in the fortnight after this round. To the weather, there's a gale warning for Victorian coastal waters. For the state, mostly cloudy with scattered showers over southern and mountain districts, becoming isolated from the west at night. Isolated showers over the northern plains during the morning and afternoon. For Melbourne, partly cloudy, a high chance of showers becoming less likely late this afternoon and evening. A top today of 16. Right now it's 13 degrees. ABC News.
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1: Traffic.
3: Good morning, it's Brad from Transport Victoria. Looking a little busy for traffic northbound on Eastlink, heading up past Boronia Road after police were in behind a car for some time. Now clear of that left emergency lane, easing all the time northbound up towards the Melbourne Tunnel out onto the Eastern Freeway. Still northbound delays along Springvale Road approaching the Eastern Freeway in Nutterwadding, with the collision being cleared up in the left lane. Police are in behind one vehicle there. Drop your speed down to 40 kilometres per hour past the flashing red and blues. Once you're on the Eastern Freeway, looking clear all the way through to Hoddle Street and Alexander Parade. Couple of brakes on that left lane approaching the Chandler Highway. That Bullion Road city-bound exit from the Eastern, that's still closed until early August as part of the Eastern Freeway upgrades. So use the exit further back at Doncaster Road. Otherwise, you will end up at the Chandler Highway having to U-turn and work your way back. The Monash Freeway looking a lot better through Berwick and Narre-Warren after an earlier breakdown. City end of the Westgate Freeway just starting to build now past the Balti towards the Burnley Tunnel. And some good news for trains. At the moment, it's looking clear across the board to and from the city. That's the latest traffic and transport. More soon. It's 24 to 8.
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4: Hi, I'm Melissa Clark. On AM after 8, Donald Trump resumes a blockade of the Strait of Hormuz and wants to charge a toll for ships' passage. And remembering one of Australia's greatest ever actors, Sam Neill.
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7: I shared glasses with Sam in all sorts of places, but yeah, the particular one in, you know, slightly down at Hill Bar in Pigalle, and it was sort of memorable because I remember a waitress coming in, looking at our table strangely each time she passed, and then finally she came up with the courage to say to the guy that I was sitting with, "Wow, you look like a much more handsome version of Sam Neill." Sam took it with his usual good grace and said, I take that as a great compliment. I heard he's a very nice man, and you know, that was the essence of Sam. He was a very nice man.
8: Oh, imagine being that waitress now. And this is the beauty of Sam Neill. Like, it's pretty hard to use the word classy these days, because the moment you use the word classy, it's everything but. But what class?
9: Beloved. Beloved. What class? Quality, class. Like his wines that he loved. You know, he loved life and we loved him. So we're sad. We really are. We're grieving. So that was the voice of Nick Ryan, who got to spend time with him. I don't know if you can, if you look, here's the thing. If you can have a better trilogy, if you can beat this, Paris, wine, Sam Neill. That's Nick Ryan. That's a gold medal in life. If you can beat that, I'm racking my brain thinking,
8: I mean, your wedding day, something like that.
9: I mean, let's, you know,
8: putting all of that
9: immediate
8: aside.
9: Family out. Because, of course, every day with my fam, you know, could just be
8: amazing.
9: Chicken nuggets on the couch
8: with
9: the remote. There's a three. But if you can beat that, that's pretty pretty impressive.
8: Chicken nuggets on the couch with the remote.
9: It's all right. Oh, and the family. So it's a four ball.
8: Yeah. I still can't get my head around the fact that Bon Jovi released a line of rosé. Yep. Bon Jovi releasing a line of bourbon, maybe, but rosé, I'm not believing that.
9: I'd sooner drink Bon Jovi moonshine than I'd go for a Bon Jovi rosé. I've got to be straight up with you. Credit to
8: hey,
9: John Bon.
8: golden ticket.
9: Yes, golden ticket. So every day this week, we'll

0: we'll be taking your code word text, so to go in the draw. And today it has been, well, not one, but the possibility of winning goes to Barbara in Oak Park, who texted in quite correctly the code word, which was Bill, to the right number, 0437-774-774. The winner will be announced Friday. But don't be sad, because your next chance to win will be on Mornings with Raf from 8:30.
1: So you might get a chance for a golden ticket. Josh Barnes, sport reporter with the Herald Sun. Good morning to you, Josh Barnes.
2: Good morning. What about a Great Southern Stand, pack of hot chips and a can of something? That's a good combo, isn't it?
1: That's not bad.
0: You lost a can of something. Come on. Jump in. Come on. What are you having? Can of what?
2: A mid-strength beer probably sounds good.
0: There we go. I love it. Joshua, there's plenty happening in the world of football, as there always is at this time of year. We queried what's happening with the Gold Coast yesterday, but they've had to come out and defend their coach after he sort of hinted that he thought the season was done and dusted.
2: Yeah, I'd like your opinion on this one, Bob, and the positioning of the coach. So the first part is that he said, basically, our season is over. He labelled the midfield, his own midfield, as they instead of we. He said we're no chance of making the top 10. They're one game out of the top 10 with six to play. So they're very much in the hunt there if they somehow turn around their terrible form. And then he said that Adelaide fans who had a word with him while he walked through them down to the ground were, he described them as people that live in their mum's basements, and they described them as peanuts. Get out of the basement, mate, is what he said. So then Gold Coast yesterday had to defend him, said that he hasn't been chided for those comments. He hasn't been spoken to properly about it. And it said what we saw was a reaction from a coach, or it feels like we're a long way from the best teams in the competition. I would say that it was extremely childish, juvenile, and quite rude to the opposition, if anything, and to his own side. Is this just Damien Hardwick being Damien Hardwick and we sort of move on by Monday, or will the players actually have a sort of reaction to this?
0: I even think like the basement comment to supporters, like getting sort of caught up in that. That, like, he's got a bit of form with that sort of stuff, Damien Hardwick, and I don't think it's the most pleasant shade of him, and I don't think it does him much of a service. The comment around their season's done, I hear that as he doesn't see them as a contender for this year. So whether they make the 10, I think that sort of speaks to, I think most people in footy think if the wild card, it's too hard to win from there. The bit which I didn't realise, that moment that you've picked up on of calling his midfielder the midfield they and not we, I'm going to think about that for the rest of the day.
1: Really? Yeah. They. I didn't pick up on that either.
0: They. I don't. That's okay. It leaves a bit of a sour taste for me. But I wonder if other people feel like that. 1-300-222-774. What's happening in the World Cup? So big one tomorrow. We're down to four, Josh. A lot of people get interested when it gets to eight. Some 16. But there's maybe too many teams.
2: I don't think anybody's really upset about the expansion of 48, are we? I think it's been pretty much a success so far. The longer World Cup, I'm not sure anybody's
0: upset
2: about that.
0: I didn't like it, and then I have loved this World Cup wholeheartedly. So yeah. I take that back.
2: I thought we'd see a lot of thrashings and beltings, and it would drag on for too long, but I'm not sure anybody's too upset. So why not just go even bigger? Like, why not just completely take off the handbrake? The great man, Gianni Infantino, the FIFA boss that does some bizarre and strange things, and I don't know if he's going to be keeping his job after his World Cup anyway, he reckons they'll go to 64 teams. So why not just really explode it and make it way too big? I think that's probably too far, but I thought 48 was too far. So who knows? Maybe it will be worthwhile. I don't see it being a good idea, but I don't know if 48 worked.
0: Naive question, 48 to 64, does that make the tournament a hell of a lot longer?
1: That's what I was
0: It's pretty
1: thinking.
0: Long already.
1: Yeah.
2: I'm not sure how the format would work. So we essentially had the same format as usual, except we just added an extra knockout round this time. So I don't know whether that means we'd have groups of eight or something and we'd have to play extra games, or whether we would just have a knockout round starting at 32 instead of starting at 16.
0: Will Italy make it if there's 64 teams? You know, whoa! I'm just, you know.
1: Yeah, houses.
0: They came through.
2: It feels like they'll probably be 65th.
1: He hasn't given that little stab for a while. Hey, Alex de Minaur, everything is turning up Milhouse for him. He's now top five in the world, but

0: recently got married.
1: Yeah, so he's got news at the front and the back of the papers, which is always a nice
2: thing. He's bookended it.
1: Yeah, he got married to his English bride now, Katie Bolter, after Wimbledon only a couple of days ago. So congratulations to him there. And he's also moved in the top five in the world rankings. So congratulations to him there. He's the first Australian man to do that since Leighton Hewitt 17 years ago. Just the seventh Australian ever since the rankings were created to be in the top five. So
0: he deserves that's men, it. It's been a long time coming, hasn't it? Like, I feel like with Alex, it's always just like, oh.
2: Yeah, I got a friend of mine who went to the wedding in New Zealand. I said, what was it like? And he said, love all.
0: Oh.
1: Boo.
2: Give us a call if you think that was an excellent joke.
1: If you have anything better than that, please.
2: 774. Come on.
1: Yeah, that was one of those times. It happens a little bit with you, Bob, where I think, oh, gee, it's got something good here. And then,
0: same.
2: Well, I think I did. I think you almost got there. No? Okay.
0: All of a sudden, yeah. I was impressed tough he had crowd. Mates going to the wedding.
2: Yep.
0: And then
2: no, I've got no mates, and I'm not funny. So
1: it ended up an unforced error, I guess, in the end.
0: Oh.
1: All right, I'm out. See you guys.
0: See you, Josh. Josh Barnes, sport reporter with the Herald Sun. We'll speak to him at the same time tomorrow. Will the jokes be the same? Let's hope not. Brad Arnold, you never have a bad pun, Brad, do you?
3: No, there's no such thing as an old joke. It's just a new audience.
2: Just so, let me go.
0: My head still has just down. Landed on the desk.
3: There's been a collision inbound on the Caulder Freeway. As we move on, it is not far from Kilor Park Drive. Got the left lane currently closed there with emergency service in attendance there. After you pass that, a clear run onto the M80 Bring Road and down towards the Tullamarine Freeway. Some northbound delays along Springvale Road through Nutterwadding heading up towards the Eastern Freeway, but otherwise clear and looking fairly clear for the other major arterials. If you're on public transport, minor delays for the Ellermain, Belgrave, Glen Waverley and Lilydale train lines. Check the Transport Victoria website. That's the latest traffic and transport. It's 14 to 8.
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6: Breakfast with Bob and Rochelle.
0: Good morning, Melbourne. A top of 16. There'll be some showers for you today. If you've just joined us, we've been talking about Melbourne actor Christy Whelan-Brown. Now, she took to social media last night to talk about the fact that she has fallen for a car insurance scam. But, Bob, it turns out she is not alone. We've got calls, we've got texts. But basically, she got into a car accident, she put in a claim with her insurer. She tried to call her insurer the next day, and then this happened.
7: I googled their number, and the first number that came up under Amy Claims Insurance was this number, so I called it, but turns out they were the scammers, and they said, yeah, we'll get you, we'll organise you a replacement vehicle and we'll come and collect yours. We'll do it with now, we'll come to your work, no problem. They made it all super easy for me. And I signed the paperwork that they asked me to sign. And then since then, I've discovered that they're scammers and they have said they will only give me my car back if I pay them $10,500.
2: So that's actor Christy Whelan-Brown. So we've had a few texts with similar circumstances, but Mark in Surry Hills has called in. Mark, you've got a similar example?
8: Yeah, pretty much exactly the same. So it was late November and I was driving back to work and a chap ran into the back of me in Hawthorne. And I thought, I'm going to get this sorted before we head to December and Christmas. So I rang, Googled AAMI, and the number came up. I rang them straight away. And they said, was it your fault, the accident? I said, no, not at all. The guy ran into the back of me. They said, don't worry, Finn, we'll get it all sorted out. We'll get you a replacement car and we'll get it all sorted. I said, great, no worries. And I thought to myself, well, that's why I'm with AAMI. The same thing happened at my office. So the chap came in at my office, brought in a equivalent car to my car that was damaged, which was a Ranger Wildtrak, like with all the gear in it, because it's cut replacement for replacement with the policy I have with AAMI. So I thought, okay, that's all legit. Well, I didn't even question it, to be honest with you. And then I signed the document, which was on an iPad. And I remember saying to the guy, and that's why I thought I'm with AAMI, because it happened so quickly. Thank you. He said, no worries, and he left. And it wasn't for 5 or 6 weeks later till I kept ringing the repair shop

0: Why is it taking so long? It was only a back bumper bar that was damaged. Why is it taking so long to repair it? So I rang up Dove Milan and I said, look, I'm really, I need my car back. This can't go on. It's all branded and I need it for work. And they go, you don't have a policy with us.
1: Wow.
0: You don't have a claim with us.
1: You mean claim, don't you?
0: I mean a claim.
1: Yeah,
0: you don't
1: yeah.
0: have a claim with us. And that's when the penny dropped that where's my car? Who's it with?
1: So it wasn't really obvious right from the beginning, even when they rocked up to your workplace, there was no alarm bells that went off. So what did you do then, Mark? From that point where you think, okay, I've been scammed, who do you go to for help?
0: David Wyking. You can ask him today, 10 o'clock.
1: Serious? Did you call in?
0: I called David. There you go.
1: Wow, well, you're on hold for a long time. It's a good job to get through to David Whiting. I mean, this is a regular segment for decades.
0: I didn't see him on the station. I went to his office.
1: Okay, nice. And did
2: that's
1: you?
2: That's the other way, I suppose.
1: Yeah, just rock up.
2: That works too.
1: just like the scammers. So, in the end, it all worked out okay.
0: Well, not really. I had to pay David. They were after, I think, about $35,000 in rental car fees. So, I had my car for 4.5 months.
2: Oh gosh.
0: And it was like maybe a week and a half repair work. They even had one of those roller shutters on the back. They said, we have to replace it. I said, there's nothing wrong with it. It just needs oil. Oh, no, we have to replace it. Everything they did was about getting more money out of the insurance company. So in the end, they took me to court, and they had a solicitor also involved on their side that I was working with that was supposed to be representing me, but it was representing the car scammers. And in the end, it was me against the guy that ran into me. And so RACV was taking me to court because I was claiming $35,000 in car rental. Oh,
1: that sounds absolutely terrible, Mark. It really does.
2: As my mum would say, stinks to high heaven.
1: It does stink to high heaven. And we are all now, thanks to Mark, thanks to Christy Whelan Brown, to everyone that sent texts in as well, just double checking that first search that you put into your search engine, not taking that, really questioning everything.
2: I had way too much trust in that initial Google search.
1: So, Amy, we did reach out to them this morning. They've provided us a statement. It says that they are aware of scams where companies impersonate different types of insurers, such as Amy, via online search engines. We heard about that before, where they sort of hijack keyword searches. Mm-hmm. They've been engaging with regulators. They've been engaging with Google to try and help protect their customers and their consumers. And we're urgently investigating what happened to Miss Whelan Brown to try and assist her. So that's a statement that Amy has provided us this morning, because we've contacted them to try and see how much they know about this, and also to what sort of turns out that Christy's not alone.
2: No, sounds like there's quite a few out there. So if that's you, let us know, 1300 222 774, and we'll do what we can. We've also been talking about pet names because Sam Neill, the legend of our film screens, sadly passed away yesterday at 78. And he was well known. He'd post these beautiful videos, but he would name his animals and his pets after his friends. Now, his friends are quite famous. I like this one, Rish. Mm. My chook is called Chuck Norris. Cheers. That's from Nicole in the Basin. This one caught our eye. Hi, Bob. We have a dog named Murphy, named after you. That's lovely. Around the time the Bulldogs won the flag. However, Murphy's Law now more aptly fits. What can go wrong does go wrong. Amongst other things, he's ended up with three legs after six operations.
1: So I reckon Kylie's dog, I'd love to know what sort of dog Murphy is. I reckon there's multiple
2: dogs
1: named after you. I reckon there'd be a lot of Murphys, a lot of Bobs.
2: Well, I don't know, but I've got two dogs at the moment. If I got another one, I'd call him Raff Epstein. Oh, hello, because it'd be Raff Epstein.
1: Well, there is, isn't there?
3: There is a dog called Raff Epstein.
1: There is.
3: Apparently. It was a little while ago, but someone rang up and said we named the dog, not just Raff, but Raff Epstein.
2: I'm glad you picked up on that, because that is the best. When a dog has a first and second name, that is magnificent.
3: Well, at our house, the dog's surname is dependent on whether or not she's been a good dog or a bad
1: dog. Of course.
3: If she's a bad dog, she's got my surname.
2: Yeah, well, that's...
3: If she's a good dog, she's got my wife's surname. Pretty simple.
2: Does your dog have a birthday? Is that...
3: No. Not as in to the day, no.
2: No,
3: we just know it's roughly synonymous with one
1: Please,
3: of the kids' birthdays.
2: Roughly.
1: Don't tell me you celebrate a dog's birthdays.
3: I'm sure people do.
1: There are shop fronts dedicated to putting on dog parties. And yes, my

0: saying investors shouldn't be the ones left waiting years for justice.
1: They operated within the financial system, and it's the financial system that let them down.
2: First Guardian investor Melinda Key, ending that report by Nassim Kadem. And in finance, as we heard earlier, oil prices have jumped in response to what's happening in the Middle East. The price of the global benchmark Brent crude has climbed to more than 9% to $83.30 US a barrel, but that is still well below the wartime peak of $120 US dollars a barrel. And the Australian dollar's lower, buying 69.1 US cents. That's AM for today. I'm Melissa Clark. The time now, it's 8:30.
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7: Good morning. You might not like this, but we need to talk about this because on this radio station, in the media, we talk a lot about arson. So we talk a lot about firebombings in Melbourne. We talk a lot about the AFL. We talk a lot about the World Cup. And then, from time to time, sometimes, other issues get so bad, they kind of pop up and we pay attention, but then it fades away. Why? How come? Why do those issues just fade away? Let me tell you what happened across 4 days, starting on Saturday, 2 weekends ago. In the regional town of Donald in Victoria, the 13-year-old Layla Jeffrey, she was last seen alive on the 4th of July, 2 Saturdays ago. A 16-year-old boy, reportedly known to her, has now been charged with murder. Then I want to take you to 2 days later, Monday, July 6th, last week. A 17-year-old girl in the Northern Territory was killed. She has not been named. Police say the man accused of her murder lived with her. A day later, on Tuesday the 7th of July, so last week, in Newtown in Queensland, Jana Armstrong was last seen alive. The man charged with her murder is her former partner and the father of her baby. And then on the same day, 39-year-old Lavanya Chapa was stabbed to death in Vermont in Melbourne. Her husband has been charged with murder. So 4 days, four women and girls killed, all known to the men and teenagers charged with murder. All up, there have been 37 women and girls killed in Australia so far this year. Now, I didn't bring these killings up yesterday. I didn't propose to. Julie brought them up. She rang in on 1300 222 774. She just rang the talkback line from Phillip Island. Have a listen to what Julie said to us yesterday.
8: Every day we wake up to news of illegal cigarette stores and those places getting firebombed. But I think the problem we have with women being killed, often at the hands of men that they know, is flying under the radar a fair bit. I think perhaps we've become a bit complacent as a society. Maybe we've lost a bit of humanity. I think we've become a bit numb.
7: Have we become numb? Have I been getting it wrong? Has the media been getting it wrong? Have you been getting it wrong? 1300 222 774. I can tell you, when Julie called yesterday, that lit a fire under you. So many of you texted. I'm getting texts right now that say, "I'm so glad you're talking about this," all in capitals. So I want to hear from you. This is your show. What do we do next? What do we need to hear? What do we need to talk about? What do we need to do? 1300 222 774. We all think it's horrible. I think most of us feel powerless. I remember having the same conversation after our friend and colleague Jill Maher was raped and murdered. That was nearly 14 years ago. I remember the same conversation in Victoria after we had a Royal Commission into Family Violence. That was more than 10 years ago. So it's not like we haven't tried. We can't pretend there's a silver bullet. There isn't. But what do we need to talk about? What do we need to do? Give me a call. Let's get some news headlines first with Natasha McFarlane.

Good morning, Raf. The federal government is calling for restraint and constructive engagement between the US and Iran as tensions rise. The US military has launched strikes against Iran for the third consecutive day at the direction of President Donald Trump. Mr. Trump has also announced he's reinstating a naval blockade of Iranian ports and will impose a 20% charge on all cargo shipped through the Strait of Hormuz. Victorian

0: Pay dispute. Staff at both the Ravenhall and Fulham Correctional Centres in Melbourne's West and Gippsland, respectively, are stopping work for 4 hours this morning and again this evening. It comes amid an ongoing pay dispute, which the Community and Public Sector Union says began late last year. Thai police are investigating possible negligence as they continue inquiries into an explosive fire which ripped through a popular pub in the Thai capital Bangkok. The death toll has risen to 28. And the Australian Diamonds are making final preparations ahead of this month's Commonwealth Games in Glasgow. The top-ranked netball side is set to train in Melbourne before departing for Scotland tomorrow. Melbourne's weather showers with a top today of 16. Right now it's 12 degrees. I'll have more news at 9 o'clock.
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1: Traffic.
3: Good morning, it's Brad from Transport Victoria. Still a little busy for the Calder Freeway between Kings Road and Killapar Drive after an earlier four-car collision. That left lane has been reopened. Traffic easing through that stretch. And once you pass to Killapar Drive, a clear run onto the MOD Ring Road or onto the Tullamarine Freeway. It's looking clear to and from Melbourne Airport. No troubles over the Balti approaching the Westgate Freeway. Although the Westgate Freeway very busy at the city exits coming off the top of the Westgate Bridge in towards the Burnley Tunnel. There's still southbound delays along Warrigal Road through Burwood in towards Camberwell after an earlier car fire. Just after Toorak Road, left lane still closed there as they clear the scene. That car fire well and truly under control, no smoke around. And the clean-up continues in that left lane, speed down to 40 past the flashing red and blues. City out of the Eastern Freeway still a little busy on Hoddle Street and Alexander Parade, but fine further back on public transport. Minor delays for the Sunbury, Alamein, Belgrave and Lilydale train lines. Check with the Transport Victoria website. That's the latest traffic and transport. More soon, it's 24 to 9.
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4: So what do we need to do? We will check in Ballarat. They had a horrible spate of this. So resources have been switched on. They're sort of flooding the zone, to use that expression. We'll see how that is going, if that is working. What do we need to do? What do we need to say? Someone texted me, if all those women were killed in a single incident, it would be huge news. One by one, there is no impact. And someone else, just before I get to your calls on 1300 222 774, sent this. Tell me if you agree. Young men out drinking and felled with a punch generates new laws. Women being killed week after week after week, year after year, gets little news and no action. It's just more of the casual misogyny that women deal with every single day. Is that right? Someone texted me that. I think it's Anne. Elizabeth's in Sunbury, just before we check in on things that are being done in Ballarat to try to combat this. What do you want to say, Elizabeth?
5: Hello. Good morning, Raph. Thank you so much for putting this on air. I was just saying to your producer, I was just so angry last week and wanted to call in. I didn't understand why these women's deaths weren't making more headlines. I read a headline on the Herald Sun last week saying death on the line because our train lines were down. I think as a society, we just have to think what is more important, people's lives or little things that really are not important. Raph, please keep it on the air. We've got to push to make changes for these women. Thank you very much.
4: Thank you for calling, Elizabeth. And Anna's in Briar Hill. What do you want to say, Anna?
6: Hi. I just texted in to say that, no, you didn't bring it up because no one's bringing it up. And it's good that you have actually decided to do it today because I heard something the other day about it, the fact that when Pat Cronin was killed with a one punch, the laws changed pretty quickly. But this keeps happening to women right across our country. And there's just crickets. Like, what? Why? Why is this not being addressed? And where's the education around it? It's awful.
4: Do you think governments and police aren't serious about it?
6: Yeah. And I hate to make it a male versus female, but it's pretty hard to not see it in any other lens. It's awful. And I think the 13-year-old girl, whose name I can't remember, which is terrible, this week, if nothing else, that should make shivers go down everyone's spine and just think how

0: can we not protect these girls from just going about their business? That's, yeah.
1: Thank you for calling, Anna. It's the 13-year-old Layla Jeffrey is who Anna's talking about. And just might be worth explaining the timeline. She was last seen alive two Saturdays ago. If you were listening on Friday, you might have heard someone from Donald called in when Waleed was in the chair saying, look, the whole town was upset because Layla still hadn't been found. And then we learnt more over the weekend. So that just explains the way some of the news rolled out about that particular event. A 16-year-old boy who police say was known to her has been charged with murder. That's all we know so far. And in the middle of these conversations, the last thing any of us want to do is to get in the way of the court process, but just to bring you up to date with where that particular horrible set of circumstances is up to. It's 19 minutes to 9. You're listening to 774. We've tried to do things in the past. I mentioned the Royal Commission. After a series of horrible events in and around Ballarat, there's been some government resources poured in there. So let's have a look at what is happening there, maybe what isn't happening there, what's working, and how they hear these conversations. Wendy Sturgis is CEO of Child and Family Services Ballarat. Good morning, Wendy.
2: Good morning, Raf.
1: How do you hear the news over the last week or so, the four women and girls killed over 4 days? How did that strike you personally?
2: Personally, I think we feel the weight of that. We work in this space relentlessly, working with men who use family violence and women who have been subjected to family violence. So we feel the weight of it. What it does in this town, because of the history, it reminds us of why we've got the Respect Ballarat, Respect through Respect Victoria, why we've got the saturation program. It highlights that we really do need it, and probably we need it in many other communities right across Australia.
1: So I'm glad you mentioned the saturation model and the work that you're doing. Just give me some sense of what is happening there.
2: Well, there's been 21 programs funded. There's been two rounds of funding. So it is about the money in part, but it's also about community coming together to collaborate and to say enough is enough. This can't keep happening. So it does involve everybody, workplaces, sporting, a whole lot of organisations coming together. CAFS, Child and Family Services, we've received two pieces of funding which are absolutely pivotal, and they will potentially have the impact to break the cycle of family violence.
1: So I want to, I'm sorry to interrupt, Wendy, I really want to get to some brass tacks if I can, only because sure. I guess we've sort of set the stage. We all know it's a huge problem. Just give me some sense of what's actually happening in Ballarat. What sort of conversations, what efforts are actually being made?
2: Okay, so one thing I'd focus on is in the laneway here in Ballarat, happens to be where our building is in Hancock's Lane, they've put, it's been a beautiful piece of work, a horrifying piece of work, beautiful faces of women who have been murdered. You might have heard about it. I've walked down there many times, particularly in the evening, and I've been with men who use violence, who have seen the faces of the women on that, in that laneway, and without failure, every man has said, "Oh my God, oh my God, this is the result of men's behaviour." You might say, "Well, wouldn't that be obvious?" Sometimes it isn't obvious.
1: Just the power of the artwork, just of having their faces on a wall.
2: Absolutely, the power of it. Watching men just kind of put their hands up to their heart going, "Oh my God." So that's been pretty powerful. That's more than a trite conversation starter. That work is brilliant. I think that's one of the really powerful things that this community has really said. This shows us, and anyone can come and look at it at any time of the day, and they are, and they do. And I think that is a conversation piece that's powerful. There's lots of other pieces of work that's being done. We're just about to start our program as well, which we're excited about.
1: Tell me about the work that's done, especially I think with families, they've just had a baby and there's work done with the couple and the child. Tell me a bit about that.
2: Okay, we're actually going to start our program for Babies Safe. We're bringing it from the UK. It's been running there for 10 years. It's achieved some amazing results. Physical abuse down by 72%, sexual abuse down by 80%, and kids involved in court proceedings down from 37 to 17%. So a lot of stats there, Raf, but what it's saying is it's got the potential to work here in Ballarat. The work starts before baby's born. So it starts when the baby's still in utero, because people will be aware that that's a pivotal time. Kids who are living with family violence, even in utero, have a deep negative trauma response. So by starting while baby's still not born and working with both parents, even if they're not living together, it's about putting the child, the unborn child, at the centre of the work. And that's a critical time. We stay working with them, two practitioners, for up to 2 years.
1: And how are those families selected?
2: Well, it's a self-referral. It's people from the UK, families have said, I loved that I could do this because I had a very poor upbringing. I wasn't parented well, and I don't want to replicate that for my kid. And that's one of the big anchor points, is getting people to realise you can do better. This program will walk with you, stay with you, and will make a difference. 45% of family violence incidents in Ballarat involve children. And it's not just that children witness the violence. They feel it. It comes into their whole way of being, not just how they manage conflict. So if we're going to be serious about breaking the cycle, there's not much point just having outrage and conversation. We've got to roll the dice. We've got to roll the work right back. And that's why we're so excited to bring For Baby's Sake. We got the funding. We're seeking more funding from Commonwealth. We also hope that the work of the Respect Ballarat, Respect Victoria is written into the national plan, because it needs to be, in terms of not siloing this work. This work needs to be, we need to make sure that we stop this silo, stop-start approach, Raf.
1: Wendy, thanks so much. You've given us great little insights into some of what is happening. Are you optimistic?
2: I'm absolutely optimistic. I believe we will make a difference. We will reduce family violence in this community, and I'm never going to lose hope on that, because these programs are game-changing. They're evidence-based. They're not just good ideas. King's College UK reviewed and said, For Baby's Sake is something that will change lives and save lives and break the cycle of trauma.
1: Thanks so much, Wendy.
2: Thanks, Raf. Bye.
1: Wendy Sturges, CEO of Child and Family Services Ballarat. So on the one hand, we need to talk about, the media don't talk about it enough. And if you want to have a go at us for not talking about it enough, do. That's okay. That's part of the conversation. At the same time, there are things being done. It's not doing enough, because women keep getting murdered, but it's not that nothing's being done. And because of the horror of what happened to some women in Ballarat, that town has been flooded. It's called the saturation model. Wendy is a part of that. 1300 222 774 is the number. Got this text from Claire saying, huge relief to hear these girls and women remembered by the media. Truly horrifying. And your caller is right. The media just accepts it as standard. That's a reference to Julie, who kicked off the conversation yesterday, and you heard a bit of her earlier. Chris is in St Kilda. What do you want to mention, Chris?
3: Yeah, I just think that the approach has got to change. I think the privacy laws have to change around in regards to these men who commit these crimes. I mean, I'd like to see all of their faces up on huge billboards. You know, I don't think you need to
1: change the privacy law for that. Their identities are out there.
3: Yeah, well, I think that we've got to make a huge visual statement about them and what they do. But I'd like to say this. What we're not looking at is, what does it take to be so enraged that you kill someone, right? Now, this is the factor that is amongst all of these crimes with women. What does it take? What is precipitating such rage, such anger, that this is happening, that these people are killing
1: Simple
3: women?
1: Simple question, complex
3: why aren't
1: answers.
3: We looking? Yeah, that's right. We need to actually invest in this. Let's get the men. Let's find out what's going on in the lives of these people.

0: Yes, I agree with the babies, the education, totally. It's wonderful. But we're not looking in the right place, I don't think. It's rage, huge rage that someone is able to commit a crime like that. And it's also premeditated a lot of the time.
1: Yeah, it is. Oh, look, that is true. Again, I want to separate, and we can talk about these things. We can talk about femicide. We can talk about murders. But let's separate that from those recent four examples of women being killed, because there's a court process there. And I don't want to cut across anything that's going to happen in a court. I don't want you or me to be in the path of a proper process of justice. Let's keep talking about this. We will also talk about other things. We are going to pay tribute to Sam Neill. I'm going to replay some of the beautiful, delightful things he said to me a while ago when we had a chat. A reminder, after 10 a.m., you can get some free legal advice with David Whiting. And we'll also give you a chance to win tickets to some of the best shows in Melbourne with the 774 Golden Ticket. But let's keep talking about this. What do we need to do? 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Give me a ring. 1300 222 774.
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1: It's coming out to 9 minutes to 9 o'clock. I want to hear again from Tarang Chawla. Tarang's co-founder of the charity Not One More Nikki, and that is named for his sister Nikita, who was murdered in 2015. Tarang, good morning. Thanks for joining us.
5: Good morning, Raf. Thanks for having me on.
1: I detailed those four women and girls killed over 4 days, starting 2 weekends ago. As the news of that filtered through and you heard it, what thoughts went through your mind?
5: I think the same thoughts that have gone through my mind every time we've had the killing of women at the hands of men in the last 12 years, almost 12 years since my sister Nikki was murdered. Grief, despondency, shock, and then watching the sort of complacency as the media cycle and the political cycle moves on, and knowing that that grief will be a life sentence for the families and these women and girls. And I'm so grateful to you, Raf, for using that term. You know, when we have a 13-year-old girl in Layla Jeffrey allegedly murdered by a 16-year-old boy, this is also youth crime. And so we're seeing that what was once the domain of men, the killing of women and girls, is now allegedly being enacted by boys as young as 16. And so that's a really confronting thing for us as a society to have to bear.
1: Are we complacent about it?
5: I think at a political level, we have outrage and then we see some funding announcements.
1: There are plans.
5: There might be a women's refuge. There are plans.
1: But there's money being spent.
5: Of course. The thing about money being spent is that in any other space, we would see a promise. We would see that we're putting X amount of dollars towards an issue and that's resulting in Y outcomes. Unfortunately, when it comes to this, the killing of women and girls at the hands of men, we're slow to see policy change. We're slow to see funding announcements, and we're slow to see the kind of moral clarity, courage and leadership, particularly from male leaders in society, to call this out for what it is. I heard your earlier caller speak about rage, and she made some important points, you know, about what could drive someone to commit these kinds of actions. But we see the killing of women and girls en masse at the hands of men. Women aren't going around killing men in anywhere near the same level of numbers. And so we really have to reckon as a society, and I know that you're a strong supporter of this, Raf, of what is the role of everyday men here in the attitudes and the beliefs and the behaviors that are leading to the killing of innocent women and girls in their homes, in the streets, and as is the case with Lily James in 2023, in her workplace.
1: What can men do?
5: I think one of the things that men who consider themselves good men can do is to question the sexist jokes that they might see in group chats, to enact cultural change in their sporting clubs, in their workplaces, towards greater gender equality. None of these on their own will solve femicide, but they do create the conditions whereby

0: the Little Women and Girls. You are an outsider and not part of the in-group if you're the one who's laughing at girls and women's expense. We've seen figures in the media laugh about women's sport previously. We've seen how others in the media treat women and girls in terms of the comments that they make. All of those things add up to a society where it's routine to demean women and girls. And we really have to challenge and question that kind of behavior as everyday people. The rest is up to the work of government. We need to obviously fund, you know, legal services for women. We need to fully fund men's behavior change programs. All that stuff has to happen. But for everyday men, one of the simplest things that they can do is take a moral stand about how they're raising their boys and how they're acting around other men.
1: Tarang Chawla is who you're listening to. He's been campaigning on this since his sister Nikita was murdered over 10 years ago. I did get this text from Paul. We've been talking about politicians, and Paul sent this from Belmont. The head of One Nation tours England with a convicted DV abuser. That tells you everything you need to know about where we are as a society. Yes, that's part of Tommy Robinson's history. That's a reference to Pauline Hanson going doing an interview on his podcast. Tarang, the media, are we, are we doing any better at this?
0: Oh, definitely there's been improvements. Yeah, there's definitely been improvements. If I reflect back to the time of Nikki's murder, it was woeful. Our Watch, one of the national leaders in the prevention of violence against women and children, they had a national media engagement group. One of the things, though, I've noticed is that there are individuals such as yourself who front up to programs and take this issue and give it time to actually be discussed. Unfortunately, that's not the case across all of Australian media. And so we'll see newsrooms across the country where a lot of the junior journalists are very invested in this. But when it comes to leadership and it comes to some of the front-facing, particularly men, they're unwilling to speak about it. And one of the contentions behind that that's often spoken about in the sector is that they don't want to change the status quo. They're quite comfortable in a society that does make the kinds of jokes it makes about women, that does demean women, that does diminish women's roles and responsibility. And so they're quite just comfortable with that. And so I'm grateful to every media outlet such as the ABC and yourself for giving the opportunity to actually have people vocalize their views on this, and particularly women and girls who bear the, you know, the ultimate sacrifice of men's use of violence.
1: Are you optimistic?
0: I am trying to be. Yeah, I'm trying to be. I mean, I sit in my study and sometimes cry alone about the reality of this. And
1: so what do you tell yourself when you're crying?
0: I mean, what does one tell themselves? I suppose you just try to have a disciplined sense of hope about the future, but about the reality of this. And
1: so what do you tell yourself when you're crying?
0: I mean, what does one tell themselves? I suppose you just try to have a disciplined sense of hope about the future. But at the end of the day, it's pretty darn difficult. My sister would have been 35 this year. My father turns 70 in a month's time. And I look at him and I look at other men his age, and I'm sure that the grief has aged him faster than others at his life stage. And I think that's one of the things that we sometimes don't acknowledge enough, is the lifelong impacts of the family and communities of those who've had a loved one lost to men's violence.
1: Thanks so much for your time and your work, Tarang.
0: Thanks so much, Raf.
1: Tarang Chawla. Just in the couple of minutes I've got before the news, let's see what Chris wants to say, calling from Lovely Banks. Chris, what do you want to mention?
2: Yes, good morning, Raf. Good morning, listeners. I think it's got a lot to do with the producers of news who want their first story. These are the stories that should be first. But instead, they numb us with giving us garbage on what the Telstra outage or what Trump's doing. That's how they're numbing us. These should be the first stories they lead with. It's women, not a thing.
1: Why is it so much the responsibility of people in the news? Why is that important for you?
2: Because as I said, they're numbing us because they want to, what Donald Trump says, which everybody's sick of, is that's important to them. That's what they think makes sales for them.
1: Thanks for your call, Chris. Just some of your texts from Anita. Yes, we don't count. We are only women. Laws need to be changed now to protect women. That's from Anita. Elliot texting, remember when Albo said recently we didn't need a Royal Commission into violence against women? Still baffling, still disappointing, still wrong. That's from Elliot. And someone else texting this, Raf, don't forget the poor 17-year-old Thai girl allegedly killed by an Australian guy and dumped. Just because it doesn't happen here doesn't mean it doesn't count. That's from Rach. Worth mentioning, Rach. Thank you.

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2: Someone texting, actually, we've been speaking about femicide, those four women killed over 4 days, women and girls. And Marilyn's connecting that in some ways to what the head of the Islamic Council was speaking to us about before the news headlines. Marilyn's in Bacchus Marsh. She sent me this text, Marilyn. Mohammed's highlighted a problem in reporting violence against women. Police are short-staffed, but there is a lack of attention to women's calls for help against partner violence, with a common attitude of don't act unless there is actual harm. And Marilyn, all I'll say is the police seem to go out of their way to tell us that that's a huge part of their work. Every time I speak to a senior officer about what Victoria Police are focused on, they say they're focused on just those things, but I want to know your concerns as well. Look, coming up in the next half hour, when did you last try to call your super fund? I just want to know what it was like. You ring the super fund, you just got a question. You want to check the balance or try to, you know, put different pots of money together, something like that. When you last rang your super fund, did you get what you wanted? Did you get an answer? Because sometimes you ring those superannuation fund call centres, it's almost like they're trying to make it hard. Give me a ring. What happened last time you actually called your super fund, those call centres? What was it like? You can ring our, it's not a call centre, believe me. It's a few people answering phones furiously. But 1300 222 774. Also in this half hour, I'll give you a chance to get this golden ticket. So it's your chance to win a package of tickets to stage shows, live music, opening of the Melbourne Film Festival, everything else. I'll give you that code word so you can go in the draw. And a reminder, if you've got a tricky legal situation in your life, David Whiting is with us after 10 o'clock offering you free legal advice. Let's get you a free weather forecast first. It's free. I guess you've kind of paid for it because it's taxpayer-funded service, the ABC, but still, it's free. Daniel Sherwin-Simpson is on duty at the Bureau. Daniel, good morning. What's happening in Melbourne and across the state today?
3: Yeah, good morning, Raph. Right now on the radar, there's a decent band of showers sort of stretching from the Otways into sort of central parts of Gippsland around Warrigal and into the Latrobe Valley. We saw a decent amount of rainfall out of some of those. Inverloch did quite well. They've seen over 30 millimetres overnight. Same with Mount Cowley in the Otways. Elsewhere in terms of rainfall, it's been a bit few and far between with the totals. They have picked up some snowfall up at the Alpine Resorts overnight, and they also have seen a little bit of that fall as showers, although some of the stuff in the gauges, Mount Bullis has 41.4 millimetres in the last 24 hours. I imagine some of that is a little bit of snow melt. But how we're looking for the rest of the day, these showers are generally going to continue about mainly the south and the Alpine ranges over the next coming hours. And then as we get into the afternoon, going to see a weak trough move across the state that'll push showers a little bit more inland. As you head through the northern plains and the west, they're going to be fairly hit or miss, and you can only expect a millimetre or two. We'll likely see the higher totals through the eastern parts of the state by the evening, broadly clearing across large parts of the state with a few drizzly showers lingering through Gippsland. Once we get into tomorrow, though, we're looking at mostly dry conditions out until about Sunday across large parts of the state. So generally settled weather coming up. We do see the frosty temperatures come in tomorrow morning, particularly across the north of the state. So if frost affects you up in the north, that's something to be aware of coming in from tomorrow morning.
2: Thank you. Daniel Sherwin-Simpson there on duty at the Weather Bureau. I was looking at some of the frost in central Victoria last week. Whew, chilly. Kaya is calling from Castlemaine. We've been speaking about violence against women, femicide, those four women and girls killed in 4 days. What did you want to say, Kaya?
4: How you doing, Raph?
2: I'm okay.
4: Good, good. Look, I'm just looking at this as a... there's a lot of options for people these days to get help. However, it's not in our culture to be, you know, with young men particularly, they've got like influence from porn and what that does to the brain. They're not connecting on a respectful level. There's a lot of men's work. You know, like I'm involved in a men's group. We meet up every 2 weeks.
2: What does that mean, Kai? Not everyone knows what that means. What does that look like?
4: For me, a men's group is about, you know, getting together with a bunch of men and being held to account. The stuff that you unresolved with you, there is processes.